0: coming up.
1: That pile of sticks is worth $300? Are you kidding?
0: Spoiler alert, it is not just a pile of sticks. But first, let's do the numbers. The Dow Jones Industrial Average added 353 points, 0.7%, to finish at 51,202. The NASDAQ crept up 79 points, 0.3%, to close at 25,888. And the S&P 500 added 37 points, 0.5%, to end at 7,431. For the week, the Dow gained 0.7%. The NASDAQ also rose 0.7%. The S&P 500 improved 0.6%. Sabri told us all about space exploration technologies. It soared 19.3%. Bonds fell. The yield on the 10-year T-note rose to 4.48%. 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

0: When we talk about climate change, we often talk about the life and death of products like water bottles, sweaters, and electronics. But have you ever thought about the life and death of yourself? A little morbid, I know. But the demand for green funerals, those are burials that have a lower carbon impact, is growing. That brings us to this installment of our series, My Economy.
1: My name is Mary Lauren Fraser, and I live in Montague, Massachusetts. And I weave willow coffins for a living. I was traveling in Scotland, and I met this woman totally by chance. And her business was pretty new. She was a coffin weaver. My friend took me to visit her workshop, and we walked in, and I saw a woven coffin in progress and was like, I have to do this. I just felt like a full body reaction to it. So I asked her about apprenticing. It was weaving full days, 6 days a week, and then at the end of the apprenticeship, made some coffins. It's been 4 years this year that it's been my primary income. I've sold between a dozen and 16

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1: No time for a final note here today. Too much chatting. Our theme music was composed by BJ Lederman. Marketplace's executive producer is Nancy Fargali. Joanne Griffith is the chief content officer. Neil Scarborough is the vice president and general manager. And I'm Kristen Schwab. Have a great weekend. We'll be back here on Monday. This is APM.
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5: Live from NPR News in Culver City, California, I'm Dwayne Brown. The Trump administration has an outline for a proposal to end the war with Iran. It reportedly includes reopening the critical Strait of Hormuz and ending the U.S. blockade, which has caused energy prices to spike worldwide. Aaron David Miller has served as a negotiator and advisor to both Democratic and Republican presidents. He says, until a deal is officially done, uncertainty remains.
6: We've been here before. There's a bit of wash, rinse, and repeat here. I think by CNN's count, this is the 39th time the president, including yesterday, 39th time the president has basically put out a statement indicating we're on the cusp of an actual deal. I think it's reasonable to assume, and it is an assumption, that we're closer than ever, but ever actually has been extremely difficult to define when you're talking about Donald Trump and U.S.-Iranian negotiations.
5: Well, Pakistan's prime minister says the U.S. and Iran have agreed to wording of a deal, but mediators on both sides are working to finalize it. New immigration regulations went into effect in the EU today following years of negotiations over an issue that's fueled support for the far right across Europe, NPR's Esme Nicholson reports.
7: The EU's Migration and Asylum Pact aims to make it more difficult for asylum seekers and migrants to enter the 27-nation bloc. They are to be screened at the European Union's outer borders for up to 7 days before being admitted. Asylum seekers from countries that the EU now deems safe, such as Syria and Bangladesh, can be kept at the border while their cases are processed and given only one chance to appeal a rejected application. Rejected asylum seekers will also be issued immediate return orders, and if there are no diplomatic relations between the country they're trying to enter and their country of origin, they will be held in what are referred to as return hubs in third countries. For NPR News, I'm Esme Nicholson in Berlin.
5: And this is NPR.
8: Live from KUNM in Albuquerque, I'm Mark Haslett. The United States Justice Department on Thursday filed a lawsuit against New Mexico's top court and the body that licenses lawyers in the state. The suit claims New Mexico agencies violated federal law by not granting law licenses to the spouses of military service members transferred to New Mexico. Source New Mexico reports the lawsuit against the New Mexico Supreme Court and the New Mexico Bar Examiners centers around Liam Lees, whose wife, an Air Force major, was transferred to Holloman Air Force Base in 2024. Lees, who is licensed to practice law in other states, applied for a law license in New Mexico after being hired as a trial attorney. The New Mexico Board of Bar Examiners told Lees he didn't qualify for a license because he only held a Master of Laws degree. Lees sought a waiver to that rule from the U.S. Supreme Court, which, or rather the New Mexico Supreme Court, which denied him on a 3-2 vote. Later, Lees learned that he could receive a separate waiver as the spouse of a military member transferred to New Mexico. That's based on a 2024 change to the Federal Service Members Civil Relief Act, intended to help attorney spouses of military members maintain employment amid regular transfers between bases. This evening, we have scattered showers and isolated thunderstorms across the state. Sunset at 8:21 this evening. In Albuquerque and the Middle Rio Grande Valley, we have a slight chance for rain with overnight lows expected in the 60s. In northern New Mexico, low temperatures forecast in the 50s tonight. And we have a 20-30% chance for showers or thunderstorms in northern New Mexico tonight, with rainfall more likely in the northeastern part of the state. Looking ahead to the weekend, tomorrow fairly similar to today, sunrise at 5:51 on Saturday. Mostly sunny and hot tomorrow in Albuquerque and the Middle Rio Grande Valley. High temperatures in the upper 90s with a slight chance for evening showers on Saturday. In northern New Mexico tomorrow, afternoon highs ranging from the mid-80s to the low 90s. A slight chance for rain in northern New Mexico tomorrow evening as well. Looking ahead to Sunday, milder temperatures and some cloud cover expected on Sunday. Current forecasts giving us a 90, or rather high temperatures expected around 90 in Albuquerque on Sunday. In northern New Mexico, highs mainly in the 70s. And throughout central and northern New Mexico, we have a chance for showers or thunderstorms on Sunday. 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

0: From the New York Times, I'm Rachel Abrams, and this is The Daily. Since the beginning of time, humans have quested for the fountain of youth. And these days, people are pouring billions and billions of dollars into products and therapies and treatments that are intended to reverse aging. And now, scientists may have gotten closer than ever before to treatments that could restore our youth. Today, I talk with my colleague, Susan Dominus, who spoke with some of those scientists about their research and where the money that is funding it is coming from. It's Friday, June 12th. Sue Dominus, welcome to The Daily.
1: Thank you so much for having me.
0: So, Sue, you cover the intersection of culture and science, and recently you have been focused on a very particular pursuit by a very particular group of people who are really interested in living longer. So I want to start with something very basic, which is, what is longevity science?
1: So longevity science can be described in a bunch of different ways. I mean, there obviously are people who are researching peptides and who are selling supplements and who are urging health interventions. But it's basically the science of how we can live longer and how we can slow aging. And the research that I have become particularly interested in is something known as cellular rejuvenation.
0: And just explain what that is.
1: So cellular rejuvenation is basically this idea that we can take a cell that has aged and make it function like a younger version of itself. And one of the reasons why we believe this can be made to happen is because of something that happens every single time a baby is born.
0: And what is that?
1: Well, let me ask you a question. Why is a baby born young?
0: I feel like this is a trick.
1: I know. It seems intuitive, but it's actually not. Because although eggs and sperm are relatively protected from aging, a sperm cell, for example, does still bear the signs of aging that it inherited from the man who created it. So it has actually been found that shortly after a sperm joins with an egg, there is this fascinating process by which the embryo essentially sheds the markers of aging that it inherited. And it is not at its youngest point, at the second that embryo has formed or that zygote has formed. It actually takes a little while and it sheds aging over a period of time. And then it starts at what's considered ground zero for aging.
0: You're saying basically an embryo ages backwards in a way.
1: For a moment, yes. And then it starts to acquire signs of aging. And so what scientists are trying to do is harness that process in a way that can be useful for human health. And in 2006, a researcher named Shinya Yamanaka at the University of Kyoto realized that by applying these unbelievably powerful genes that are highly expressed in embryos to the aged skin cells of a mouse's tail, he was able to revert those skin cells basically back to their embryonic form. It was a big enough deal that he won the Nobel Prize for it. But people weren't sure whether this discovery would ever have any application for human health,
0: right?
1: Because they knew that these genes were also associated with explosive cell division. In other words, cancer.
0: Mm.
1: And in fact, some researchers in Spain decided to see what would happen if they applied the Yamanaka factors to the body of a mouse. And what happened was that the cells of the mouse reverted back to this embryonic stage of development, which is fresh and young and wonderful, but the cells also became unspecialized.
0: What do you mean by unspecialized?
1: Basically, they forgot how to do their jobs. They stopped being a heart cell or a skin cell, and they reverted back to embryonic form and eventually developed into these monstrous tumors called teratomas that are like these bits of various tissues, skin and hair and teeth, and their organ function fell apart. So it was fatal for these mice. So people just thought too dangerous, too cancerous, too messy, probably not useful. Let's move on to other things when it comes to longevity. Until a scientist at the Salk Institute named Juan Carlos Ipsazua Belmonte did some remarkable research in 2016. And he was very interested in these Yamanaka factors, those powerful genes we talked about earlier that Yamanaka used to rejuvenate the older skin cells of a mouse's tail. So he thought, okay, well, clearly we don't want the cells to forget how to do their jobs. Our organs would cease to function. Mm-hmm. So he thought, what if we just applied a little bit of the Yamanaka factors? You know, maybe we could take the cell not all the way back to its earliest stage, but maybe we could take it back to being like a teenager in its prime somewhere along the way. So he applied the Yamanaka factors to mice that had been genetically tweaked to suffer from a disease that made them age very, very quickly. And he found that he was able to extend their lives significantly. But also, I mean, you could see it in the mice. They looked younger. They had less gray in their fur. Their muscles were stronger. They healed more quickly from wounds. And they were kind of rejuvenated and overall friskier. And, you know, the story goes that the lab technicians thought the old mice had been replaced by younger mice.
0: That sounds very promising. So then what happens from there?
1: So then the race is on to try to figure out how to use it in a way that is safe for humans. And I think most people in the field would agree that the next big breakthrough in the field comes from a very well-known longevity researcher who is also somewhat controversial named David Sinclair.
0: What's his deal and why is he so controversial?
1: So Sinclair is a professor of genetics at Harvard Medical School, and he, many of his colleagues would agree, has done really important research in the field of longevity. He's had very important breakthroughs, but he's also somewhat controversial, as I mentioned, because he's so enthusiastic about this research that at times his peers fear that he has maybe oversold the promise of where the science is right now. He is one of the important co-founders of the most important academy of longevity researchers, but he was also asked to step down from running it after he'd circulated on social media a press release from one of his biotechs that claimed that science had proven that there was a supplement that would reverse aging in dogs. And, you know, his peers did not feel that the research supported that.
0: Mm.
1: And he wrote a best-selling book that is super fascinating and holds a lot of really high-level science in it. It's called Lifespan, Why We Age and Why We Don't Have to. And, you know, that subhead contains the kind of promise that makes his peers a little bit uncomfortable. It's also unusual, let's say, for a Harvard scientist to co-found, as Sinclair did with his girlfriend, a kind of wellness platform that relies on, let's say, non-mainstream practices like energy healing.
0: Mm.
1: There's still also a lot of discussion about a compound that he was a huge advocate of, known as resveratrol, that Sinclair maintains research shows can slow aging. But other people who tried to replicate the science did not meet success. And that biotech behind resveratrol was sold to GlaxoSmithKline, which is, you know, a major pharmaceutical company, for a small fortune. But they eventually stepped away from pursuing resveratrol. And recently, he's received a lot of recognition for a big break he had in the field of cellular rejuvenation. He had sort of a similar idea to the one that Juan Carlos Ipsazua Belmonte had, which was, can we find a way to tone down the power of these Yamanaka factors? And what he was able to do was restore the vision of mice whom they'd blinded using this technology of cellular rejuvenation. And they did not find cancer growth in these mice.
0: Mm.
1: But mice trials often don't translate into humans. So they went to the next level, which was they tested the same process in monkeys. Very small study, very small numbers, but they were satisfied that that was one more level of proof that this could be done safely, hopefully. So after these studies, which were very small, are done in monkeys, Sinclair's biotech, which is called Life Biosciences, is able to get FDA approval to start a safety trial in humans to use the cellular rejuvenation to try to reverse blindness in humans who are suffering from glaucoma and another illness known as NION.
0: So clearly this man is at the forefront.
1: He's definitely at the head of the pack in getting this science into actual human trials. Whether that will be true for long, I don't know, because there's a lot of interest in this field and there is a lot of money being thrown at a lot of other biotechs who are doing everything they can to catch up.
0: And we are going to talk about all of that and who is funding this research after the break. We'll be right back.

0: 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Available wherever books are sold.
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2: So, Sue, when it comes to longevity science specifically, who is backing all of this research?
3: The short answer is billionaires. You know, Sam Altman of OpenAI has invested something like $200 million in a biotech called Retro Biosciences. The very wealthy Brian Johnson, who's a major tech VC, has made longevity science a kind of spectacle sport. He's injected himself with the plasma of his son, which is just one of a few crazy kind of science capers he's undertaken. You have Peter Thiel, the billionaire who founded PayPal, talking about wanting to be cryogenically preserved. You have Larry Ellison, another billionaire and co-founder of Oracle, almost turning the island of Lanai that he purchased into a wellness mecca. And then there is what is thought to be the single biggest biotech startup in history at its launch, which is Altos Labs, one of whose major investors is Jeff Bezos.
2: And as part of your reporting, you actually visited this lab. What were you hoping to find out?
3: I was trying to get a sense when I visited Altos of where they were pursuing the science. What was their hope? How big was their ambition? Are these people who were talking about, we're going to extend life by 20 years, or are we just hoping to improve health across the board? Were they coming up with alternatives to the Yamanaka factors? Were they finding other ways of modifying their power? Those are some of the questions that I had.
2: Mm-hmm.
3: So I went to visit their lab in San Diego. They actually have several campuses, but I went to the one in this beautiful biotech park, basically. And I was met there by Juan Carlos Ipsizua Belmonte. They were able to recruit him and so many others that their success in that way has been described as one of the single biggest academic migrations in a field to private industry. And they were able to do that reportedly by offering something like $1 million salaries to principal investigators. People were being offered huge resources, lots of runway time, and very high salaries.
2: So what did you see?
3: You know, I saw this beautiful, sunny, bright, light lab. I put on a lab coat and they seemed to be interested in showing me all the ways that they were using technology to do fast and highly predictive research.
2: What do you mean by that?
3: So a lot of the research that's done for ultimately human health is conducted on mice. And unfortunately, the vast majority of those findings do not actually translate into human applications. What works in a mouse does not always work in a human. So Altos is trying to improve the predictive ability of whatever research it's conducting by finding alternatives to animal models. So one of the things they showed me was a Petri dish that had rolling around in it what looked like a few grains of rice. But in fact, they were like almost mini human organs. I was looking at very tiny, tiny replica of human brains that had been essentially grown from stem cells and had many of the kinds of cells in it that you would find in a human brain. Just to give you a sense of how complete these kinds of replica are, if you were to look at an organoid of a human heart, it would actually beat.
2: Mm.
3: So they can manipulate those and do research on them more efficiently because they're made from human stem cells. So they're not looking, you know, it's as close to our biology as you're going to get. And they also talked a lot about a virtual cell they had created, which requires huge amounts of AI, but allows you to do millions of experiments that otherwise would take years. So for example, one of the things that they are doing is trying to rejuvenate human livers. And in order to do that, you have to keep the liver viable long enough for the research to work, which could have huge consequences for liver transplants, apart from whatever they find out about cellular rejuvenation.
2: And did you get a sense about what they're hoping to accomplish a little bit more broadly, like beyond just the liver? Are they trying to get people, is all of this research to help people live to 300 years old? Or what do they tell you about their goals?
3: Well, that's a great question, because Ipsissua Belmonte has been quoted saying that it's possible that the first person who will live to be 150 has already been born. But that is not the messaging that I was getting from Altos. The person who is their CEO, Hal Barron, is very well regarded in the field. And I think he is trying to keep expectations reasonable, because much better to overdeliver and underpromise than the other way around.
2: It sounds like they're being really cautious, right? Like they're almost positioning themselves as kind of the anti-David Sinclair, just in terms of trying to come off as a little bit more sober.
3: I think it's also possible that Hal Barron really does think it would be a miracle if we could merely extend, you know, human lifespan by 3 or 4 years, or as he put it, if we could extend the health of a woman's ovary by just a few years. Think about how life-changing that would be for many women.
2: Well, whether it's 2 years or 100 years, there are obviously some implications of living longer lives. So then what about us regular people? What can we reasonably expect to get from all of this within our lifetimes, perhaps?
3: Well, you will not be surprised to hear me say that the answer is we don't really know. But even within the realm of possibility, there are kind of two versions. You know, there are the people who are hoping that cellular rejuvenation will be something that can really dramatically change our lifespan and our health span, how long we're healthy, right? Like maybe we can just keep reapplying cellular rejuvenation and people will end up living to be 150 or even beyond. That seems far-fetched to me, but there are actual scientists who think it's not outside the realm of possibility at some point. And then there is the more realistic expectation, which is, well, let's start with glaucoma. Is it possible that in the next decade even, we could have a safe and effective treatment that relies on cellular rejuvenation to treat it? Yeah, I think that is within the realm of possible. That's why these trials are happening. And ultimately, the goal is for people to live as healthy lives as possible that might be longer, but just to have less suffering so that those end years are less painful.
2: You know, in this country, at least, so much medical innovation is funded by the private sector. And as you told us, a lot of the money that is coming into this field is coming from high net worth individuals. So I wonder, does that matter at all, that distinction?
3: It's a little bit hard to know, because I think there's never really been the intersection of billionaire investors in healthcare that also overlaps so much with, like, you know, control over technology and information access and privacy. You know, it's very uncharted territory, but you know, obviously industry has always been, you know, pharmaceutical companies have always been behind many of the great breakthroughs that happen. So it's not like our medical care is divorced from profit, far from it. To be clear, you know, these billionaires are investing huge amounts of money in R&D in the hopes that they can make a profit from it as well. And the only way they'll be able to make a profit from it is if the medical treatments are eventually widely available to the general population.
2: Even if longevity science ends up revolutionizing the way that we age, we are also dealing with declining populations in many parts of the world, right? Like there is a real question, some might describe it as a crisis, about how we are going to take care of our older generations when we do not have young people to do that. So if you're talking about making people live for longer and longer, what are the implications of that for our society beyond just the scientific and the health and the medical?
3: Yeah, many philosophers are weighing in on this kind of question. I mean, there are economic questions. You know, our entire social security system is not designed for people to live to be 110. Philosophically, what does it mean when people are holding on to jobs for longer than they used to? Does that mean that there's less innovation, less freshness? People who are champions of longevity science would say, now, remember, people are not just living longer and living longer in unhealthy lives. They are living longer and healthier. That's the goal. And so they presumably maybe would be creative and nimble and active and engaged for many, many more years of their lives. And if we do have a population decline, maybe we need people to be able to function in a healthy way for longer to fill all those roles to keep the economy hustling along. It only becomes a crisis if there's a shortage of young people to pay for the medical care of these older people. But if they're healthier longer, then that issue is not as pressing.
2: Sue Dominis, thank you so much.
3: Thank you so much for having me.
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Yes, and you are listening to Salsa Sabrosa. Salsa Sabrosa is with you every Friday from 7 p.m. on until 10 p.m. And we are here to enjoy of music of Afro-American roots here in KUNM. So stay tuned. You know, we're giving a pair of tickets to our callers this evening. So stay tuned. If you are interested in going to Salsa Bajo las Estrellas, this 2026 spring and summer season, for next Friday. Those pair of tickets will be for next Friday, June 19th, when the performers Nosotros, a local band here in from Albuquerque in New Mexico, will be performing. Stay tuned here in Salsa.

Yes, and this is Roberto Roena. The people requests for me to play. El pueblo pide que toque. Right before, from Colombia, Antonio Cartagena, De los pies a la cabeza, from feet to head. And again, Roberto Roena, we started the set with Baila y Goza, Dance and Enjoy. You are listening to Salsa Sabrosa. Just to let you know, one of the first announcements, you know, tomorrow there will be at the Rail Yards on June 13th, that's tomorrow, for a summer celebration filled with music from Yvonne Ulibarri y Café Mocha. There will be also Grammy Award-winning mariachi Flor de Toloache. That mariachi is made, you know, the members are women. So, mariacheras, per se. Lanny Nash will be there too, performing, and New Mexico poet Manuel Gonzalez. There will be food trucks, mocktails, beer, wine, dog adoptions, kids zone with face painting and rock climbing. Well, that's for the whole family. You're in Salsa Sabrosa.

I just want to tell Marianne that, well, she can recover. She's right now listening to Salsa Sabrosa and enjoying music here in KUNM. Marianne, may you get better very soon.

Yes, that was a plena libre from Puerto Rico and Tumba La Catín from their CD Legado, and La Cumbita with Cecilia Noel, A Gozar, the CD title, and David Cada, David Cada Taboga, and also David Cada. We started the set with David Cada with a bolero, Aquella Parada. We are happy here in KUNM and Salsa Sabrosa. I know we're communicating it. You know, at around 8, we will be giving away a pair of tickets for Friday, the 19th of June. That's a week from today. For Salsa Under the Stars at the Albuquerque Museum. Salsa Under the Stars. And Nosotros is a performance musical group. Nosotros, a local, you know, a salsa group here in Albuquerque. You know, June is one of the most culturally active month of the year. There's also a whole event of Evolution of the Blues. And this is actually part of the Music Under the Stars. It's jazz and blues. It will be on Saturday, June 20th at 7:30 p.m. at the Outpost Performance Space. That's New Mexico Jazz Workshop at the Outpost. There will be live music, and there will be three main performers: Linda Piper, Michael Madison, and Joanne Chetty. That's Evolution of the Blues. Three voices, three stories, one night of blues. Again, June 20th at 7:30 at the Outpost Performance. Let's keep going on with salsa. Actually, this is a merengue. Merengue rhythm for all of you here in Salsa Sabrosa.

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0: de mi Borinquen. Borinquen es Puerto Rico. That was Roberto Roena, Los Rostros de la Salsa, The Faces of Salsa. Right before we had Tommy Olivencia bringing us Herencia de los Abuelos. Blue You by, that was a cha-cha-cha blues kind of, yeah. Cha-cha-cha blues, I would call it. Los Jóvenes del Barrio. And Doble Identidad from Félix Manuel. Se Nos Perdió el Amor from El Gran Combo de Puerto Rico. And we started the set with Volvió Juanita. Juanita Came Back by Milly Quesada. That was a merengue. And this is Salsa Sabrosa in KUNM.
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0: Yes, and I wanted to give away a pair of tickets for Salsa Bajo las Estrellas. That's at the Albuquerque Museum. And it's there for Friday, June 19th. And whoever calls the first time, 205-277-5615, here in KUNM. The first who calls will get the pair of tickets for the performance of Nosotros.

And those tickets have been given away. Stay tuned because we have Salsa Sabrosa still. So for those that are trying to call, you know, the pair of tickets have been given to one of our listeners. And thank you for listening, Salsa Sabrosa.

0: y a ponernos en algo, porque si no buscas lo tuyo no estás en nada.
1: Just to let you know, the pair of tickets that were given away, you will be in the list of entrants at the Albuquerque Museum next Friday. And I understand that it starts at 7 p.m. The music starts at 7 and the doors open at 6:30. So, you know, you can bring a friend, your girlfriend, whoever, your wife. So Raices is working on collaboration with the Outpost Performance Space on the New Mexico Jazz Workshop this summer. And the Salsa Under the Stars series. And this is why we gave away the tickets. This is Salsa Sabrosa in KUNM.

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1: Yes, and you're listening to Salsa Sabrosa here in KUNM, and we're enjoying all the music here with all the Afro-Caribbean rhythms and different groups in different countries. I also wanted to mention that there will be a celebration on June 20th, Saturday, June 20th. It's the World Refugee Day at the Convention Center here in Albuquerque. The Convention Center of here in Albuquerque will be celebrating World Refugee Day. It's a family and friends event. Admission is at no cost. There will be a part of it is Taste the World. Enjoy delicious international food at no cost. There will be live performances, music, and dance from around the globe. Family fun. There will be creative crafts and activities for the kids. Meet community vendors and support networks, and there will be interpretation. If you want to know more of other languages like Farsi, Swahili, Arabic, French, Vietnamese, Chinese, Pashto, and Kinyarwanda, besides Spanish. So that's on the 20th, Saturday the 20th of June from 4 to 8. At the Convention Center here in Albuquerque. Well, let's go back to the salsa music. En Salsa Sabrosa.

Yes, and that was Isis, La Enfermera de la Salsa, and also Choco Horta, both of them from Puerto Rico. Dos Mujeres Pa'l Mundo, salsa by women, two women for the world. Right before Cecilia Noel also, Candela. We then had a set of plenas by Plena Libre, Tanta Vanidad. Fuego a la Jicotea by Martin Santiago. And we started the set with Quisiera Ver, with Qué Rico, Qué Bueno, una guarachazón. Los Jóvenes del Barrio es el grupo de Nueva York. Bueno, vamos a seguir adelante. Voy a poner una canción de Ivonne Ulibarri, ya que I'm gonna put a song by Ivonne Ulibarri. She will be performing tomorrow at the Railroads here in Albuquerque. And also Flor de Toloache, mariachi by women's mariachi, who won a Grammy Award for their CDs. So you can go to, it starts at 4 over there at the railroad yard at

This is 89.9 KUNM and KUNM HD, Albuquerque, Santa Fe, live from the University of New Mexico, also broadcasting on KRRT 90.9 Arroyo Seco, Taos, KRRE 91.9 Las Vegas, KRAR 91.9 Española, and KBOM 88.7 Socorro. 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Yes, this is Salsa Sabrosa here in KUNM. Thank you for all your phone calls. I appreciate them very much. This is Guille Quiroz, and we got 1 hour more. And remember, Street Beat is right after. No, that's not true. It's Afropop right after Salsa Sabrosa at 10. It's Afropop, then Street Beat. To let you know, there's a flamenco festival, starts on June 19th and goes all the way through the 27th of June, 19th through the 27th of June. It's the 39th Festival Flamenco here in Albuquerque. If you want to know the whole agenda, you can go to the Hispanic National Cultural Center, or the National Hispanic Cultural Center. On June 21st, which is a Sunday, there will be Flamenco Fandanguero with Los Hijastros. And Flamenco Fandanguero Primos de la Raza Cósmica unites more than 20 musicians and dancers in a vibrant encounter between flamenco and son jarocho. Flamenco and Son Jarocho can be considered first cousins, it says here. And they share deep historical roots. So that will be at 6 p.m. at the Journal Theater of the National Hispanic Cultural Center. And it's by Los Hijastros. It's the American Flamenco Repertoire Company, Los Hijastros. Vamos a Salsa Sabrosa en KUNM. And this is Ivonne Ulibarri from Albuquerque, bamboleándose.

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Justo antes estuvo Joe Cuba Sextet, Mujer Divina, and also Joe Cuba Sextet, Bochinchosa, Ariñañara, and that's Cheo Feliciano en Joe Cuba. Vamos a aprovechar el tiempo para gozar más de salsa, que se puso bueno.

You are listening to Salsa Sabrosa, and with you is Guille Quiroz. There are so many events, now in June, and there will be a Juneteenth event from 5 p.m. to 11 p.m. at the Black Chamber of Commerce of New Mexico. They will be the hosts for the annual Juneteenth Remembrance and Celebration. That's at downtown Albuquerque Civic Plaza and at the Albuquerque Convention Center on Friday, June the 19th from 5 p.m. to 11 p.m. If you want more information, you can go to bccofnm.org. And Juneteenth Art Showcase and Art Market, Art Viewing, Food, Tea, and Culture. That's on Sunday, June 14th, this following Sunday, from 6 to 9 p.m. at Ayana Denise. That's at 122 Tulane Southeast in Knob Hill, here in Albuquerque. And on Saturday, June 27th, from noon to 6 p.m., there will be a recognition of Caribbean American Heritage Month. There will be a Caribbean celebration with live music, dance, and authentic Caribbean cuisine. So that's at the Manzano Mesa Park. That's at 501 Elizabeth Southeast Albuquerque. So you cannot get bored now in June on the month that is going on. This is Salsa Sabrosa.

Yes, and I must say goodbye right now. You, for the Salsa Sabrosa show, you can still keep on, keep the tune on, because Afropop is coming. And then afterwards, at 10 p.m., there will be Street Beat here in KUNM. So, you know, even though Salsa is saying goodbye only for tonight, that doesn't mean that you have to turn your radio off. This is Guille Quiroz, and on behalf of the Raíces Collective, may you have a wonderful weekend.

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Sergio Mendes's hit Mais Que Nada, recorded in Hollywood in 1966, featuring two American singers, Lenny Hall and Janice Hansen, singing in Portuguese. You probably remember Sergio Mendes and Brazil 66, who introduced millions to the glories of Brazilian music. Hey, tudo bem? How you doing? Josh Collinet here with you on Afropop Worldwide from PRX. This time around, another hip-deep exploration, the Brazilian diaspora in the U.S. There are so many fantastic Brazilian artists living in the U.S., pursuing careers as performers and as top instructors in samba schools and capoeira academies all across the country. Some, like Sergio Mendes and Bebel Gilberto, are famous, but others are hardly known. Well, we're going to change that, but first,

Sergio Mendes is a Brazil meets America success story. He moved to the U.S. in 1964 and was definitely at the right place at the right time, armed with a shrewd pop sense too. Sergio capitalized on the peak of the bossa nova phenomenon in the U.S. The Girl from Ipanema won a Grammy in 1964 for Record of the Year, beating out no less than the Beatles. That's how powerful this 1960s wave of Brazilianness was. The wave Sergio and others rode in on.

0: Now in his late 60s, Sergio continues to perform around the world. His critically acclaimed hit album is Timeless, featuring Erykah Badu, Stevie Wonder, Justin Timberlake, Q-Tip, and will.i.am. will.i.am is the rapper-producer-composer from the hip-hop supergroup Black Eyed Peas. And Sergio enjoys telling the story of how will.i.am tracked him down.
1: O negócio começou com a gravadora do will.i.am me telefonando, dizendo que ele gostaria de me conhecer, são uns 3 or 4 anos.
0: Sergio is saying, the project started with the record company of will.i.am, calling me up, saying that he'd been wanting to get in touch with me for 3 or 4 years. He went to my house and I opened the door and he was standing there holding old records of mine, Brazil 66, some instrumentals. He came in and told me that when he was 16 or 17 years old, it was the music he always listened to, that it really influenced him. And after this, I had the idea to make a CD and asked him if he would like to co-produce Timeless with me. He loved the idea, and we made Timeless. It was a worldwide success, a success in Brazil, in Latin America, Europe, Japan. The idea behind Timeless was to put new clothes on the classics of Brazilian music, Jobim, Donato, Baden-Powell, with new arrangements, perform them in a new way, with the participation of contemporary artists. So we brought these songs to a new generation of young people around the world that perhaps hadn't ever heard these songs. I think that Brazilian music has this international force.

0: Very hip. That's Sergio Mendes with his collaboration with the Black Eyed Peas on Sergio's 2006 hit album Timeless. Our hip deep exploration of the Brazilian diaspora in the US continues in a moment. Major funding for Afropop Worldwide comes from the National Endowment for the Humanities and the National Endowment for the Arts.
1: Zoom, zoom, zoom.
0: My zoom zoom working. Yeah, that's the catchy phrase from a popular Mazda TV commercial taken from a Brazilian capoeira song, sung here by our guest co-producer and guide today, Jason Staniak.
2: Yeah, it's a particularly ironic use of that tune because they leave out the second part of the verse. In the commercial, it's just zoom zoom zoom, which works really well if you're trying to sell a car. Zoom, you're zooming around, it's a Mazda. The second part of the verse from the original song, it isn't heard in the commercial. It goes, capoeira mata um, zoom, zoom, zoom, capoeira mata um. This means capoeira kills somebody. The first time I saw the Mazda commercial and heard they were using that song, I was horrified. A car commercial that speaks about killing? For me, this shows that much like people are in motion, moving from the southern hemisphere to the northern hemisphere, from Brazil to the US, Brazilian music also moves and changes. It's one endless process of translation, of recontextualization.
0: Jason Staniak is a professor of ethnomusicology at New York University. He says Brazil is all over

Jason is doing original research on the community of Brazilian artists in North America. And on the feeding the soul side of things, he's been involved for 13 years as a cavaquinho player and capoeirista with the Brazilian community here. And by the way, there are thousands of Americans studying samba and capoeira, the beautiful Afro-Brazilian cultural form that combines martial arts, dance, and music. It's really a way of life. That's all thanks to Brazilian artists and teachers of the highest level who've opened up schools in New York, San Francisco, Boston, Miami, Washington, D.C., Chicago, and in almost every major American city. More on the capoeira boom later in the show. I bet you've all experienced at least one or two powerful musical epiphanies when the sound of a particular African or Latin song or sound just knocked you out. For me, it was the Pygmies growing up on our farm in my village in Cameroon. That was so beautiful. And for Sean, well, I guess it was being wowed by King Sunny Ade's Juju Big Band in the early 80s. And for many people, it was the Buena Vista Social Club's old school song. Jason had his magic moment with Brazilian music, walking down Broadway in New York City, listening to the sublime singer Elis Regina on a cassette player performing the song Aguas de Março. Recorded in Los Angeles, by the way, in 1973. And Jason says, man, the sky opened up.

Elis Regina. There sure has been a long love affair between Americans and Brazilian artists. The best known from back in the day, of course, Carmen Miranda. Carmen is singing, "They say I came back Americanized." Oh yeah? With a fat bank account too. Carmen Miranda was one of the highest paid movie stars in Hollywood in the 1940s, but she was dissed back home as a caricature of Brazil. Now, fast forward to when Americans fell in love with Bossa Nova in the early 1960s.

0: That's Astrud Gilberto singing her hit Summer Samba. To this day, you can still hear bossa nova. It remains a staple of jazz musicians, and you also hear it plenty in restaurants and elevators. Carmen and Astrud have two of the best-loved Brazilian voices of all time. Well, before we get ahead of our story, I want to give you a bit of background on the Brazilian diaspora. There was an exodus of Brazilians beginning in the mid-80s because of a severe economic crisis. And since then, over a million have arrived in the US. And these Brazilians have formed tight communities in places like Newark, New Jersey, Framingham, Massachusetts, and Broward County, Florida. All over the U.S., from Atlanta to Chicago to San Francisco. And no matter what their status, Brazilians here have retained their love of country and pride in their culture, and for good reason. Brazil doesn't just export music and soccer players. It has the second largest economy in the Western Hemisphere, and it's the fifth most populous country in the world, weighing in at nearly 200 million. And of course, Brazilians will tell you, Brazilian music is the best in the world. Now on to the story of an artist you may not yet know, Katia Moraes. She's an energetic singer-songwriter from Rio, who moved to Los Angeles in 1990 and remains proudly connected to her Brazilian roots.
1: I heard a lot of Brazilian popular music, MPB in Brazil, and samba and, you know, música de raiz. But when I grew up, I was a teenager, 20 years old, it was more like a pop. I have this two sides, you know, I can go any place. And I actually am proud of that because, in a way, it's Brazilian music. It's all accepted, you know. We have this thing about the Tropicália and, you know, that accepts all kinds of music from all over the world. It doesn't matter, you know, we like to mix stuff. And I feel like I'm that product too.
0: Here's Katia talking about her song Maria do Medo, composed with American musician Bill Brandel and their band Samba Guru.
1: Maria do Medo is called Nossa Senhora do Medo Perpetuo. It's Our Lady of Perpetual Fear. I'm actually talking about a woman's first sexual experience, actually. Being young and coming from a family of quote, macho man, authoritarian man that had the power over your sexual expression. Of course, I'm a woman. I like to talk about those things that bother me and bothered my generation, you know, women generation. And of course, authoritarian society makes you want to talk about those so you can find a way to be happy.

Ah, beautiful. That's Bebel Gilberto singing Aganjou. That's the name of an Afro-Brazilian orisha. Bebel was born in New York City and grew up in Brazil. She's the daughter of Bossa Nova royalty João Gilberto. You know he's got to be proud that she's become one of the most successful artists in the Brazilian diaspora. Bebel's first international release, Tanto Tempo, became a hit back home and a top-selling world music title in Europe and North America. I tell you, it's unusual for US-based Brazilian artists to do so well back home. So this is just another way in which Bebel is exceptional. Before Bebel, Gacha Moraes with Maria do Medo in the Tagoji Samba groove. Visit our website, afropop.org, for info on the music you're hearing, photos, and a full transcript of our interview with Jason Stanek, and links to samba schools and capoeira academies where you can dive into Brazilian culture. You'll love it. By the way, we should have restaurants too, no? Because a good feijoada is, the national dish of Brazil. More wonderful singers in a moment. I'm Georges Collinet. 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

Now here's an Afropop Worldwide exclusive. Claudia Villela, the phenomenal jazz bossa nova experimental composer and singer, live at Joe's Pub in New York City, improvising on the song Caravana, accompanied by Brazilian drummer Rogério Bocato.

0: Ah, yes, that's Claudia Villela collaborating with guitarist Ricardo Peixoto from their Inverse Universe project. They both live in Northern California. Downbeat magazine called Claudia a thrilling improviser. And Jazz Times said, quote, "She's the closest the jazz world is likely to come to a female Bobby McFerrin." We visited artists from the group Brazilian Voices, an all-female choir of more than 40 immigrants from all over Brazil, based in South Florida. Co-director Lauren Oliveira told us about how this group sees their music as a healing force. Lauren says, the Brazilian voices sing like we used to sing on the beach, like we used to sing in the house of our friends at night, drinking a beer, everyone on guitars. We were there, singing without pretense of fame or glamour. Brazilian music, this joy, the happiness of bossa nova, it transforms a person's emotional state. We went to Jackson Memorial Hospital to sing for a patient who had just had a liver transplant. When we got there, she was totally yellow. When we entered, we sang,
1: "Oh, essas fontes murmurantes, sabe? Eis aqui este sambinha, vale-me Deus, a fim do nosso amor, de Javan." Aquela bossa, a gente começou a cantar.
0: We started to sing, and the color returned to her face. Her smile changed. Her entire condition was altered. Without a doubt, music makes this contribution, this alteration in the emotional state of a person. It really is a curative process.

All right, musical healing from the Brazilian voices singing Baden Powell's classic song, Berimbau, live in South Florida in 2006. Georges Collinet with you on Afropop Worldwide's Hip Deep Edition, the Brazilian diaspora in America. That's the berimbau, a Brazilian musical bow, originally from Angola. And the berimbau is the lead instrument for the ensembles that perform for capoeira. Remember I talked about the boom in Americans joining samba groups and studying capoeira, the graceful martial art and dance form, and for many, a way of life. Mestre João Grandi, who won a prestigious U.S. National Heritage Award in 2001, is perhaps the most important capoeira master in the world. He came to the U.S. in 1990 and lives in New York City, where he runs the Capoeira Angola Center on 14th Street and 6th Avenue. He's 75 years old and still performs the breathtaking moves that made capoeira so captivating to so many people around the world. We talked to Mestre João Grandi at his studio. He says that capoeira is a dance, it's an art, it's a profession, it's a culture. His teacher, the legendary Mestre Pastinha, once said that capoeira is like a seed and it has to be spread everywhere. He and other masters are making sure that every place in the world will have Capoeira Angola. He goes on to point out that capoeira is of African origin and that all capoeira songs have what he calls an African accent. Here's Mestre João Grandi, recorded live in his New York studio with a song that pays homage to capoeira's African roots. Mestre sings, "I'm going to Angola." The berimbau is called

When you are in New York, you're welcome to visit Joao Grande's studio on Sunday afternoons at 2 to see some live capoeira action. Details on afropop.org. Mestre Joao Grande is the master, but there are many others out there doing their own versions of capoeira music. Check out How Sambada, a group based in Santa Cruz, California, and featuring singer Danda Daora from Bahia, is funkifying the capoeira vibe.

0: That's Sambada. Now, allow me to introduce Georges Labbé. He is the godfather of a large number of samba schools in the U.S. He is one of the principal practitioners of Candomblé outside Brazil. This Afro-Brazilian religion focuses on the worship of West African deities, or spirits called orishas. Candomblé was brought over from Yoruba land in West Africa by enslaved people. Incredible as it may seem, Brazil did not ban slavery until 1888. So there was a constant stream of new arrivals throughout the 19th century to renew the cultural connection with Mother Africa. Here's Georges Labbé.
1: A música do orixá, propriamente dito, nada mais é do que código.
0: Georges Labbé says the music of the orishas, properly speaking, is nothing more than a code. Sung like Africans always did. It is a song code, and from the rhythm of the drums, a message is sent to the ancestors, to the orishas. In this form, an orisha is invoked. We make Afro-Brazilian religion in Brazil from the rhythm and the song and the dance of Africa. Everything was brought directly by Africans to Brazil and was developed in Brazil. Brazil perfected and enriched it.

Jorge Alabé singing for the Orisha Oshun, goddess of sweet waters and waterfalls, from the album Bataketu by American percussionists Michael Spiro and Mark Lamson. This performance combines Condomblé songs with Bata drumming from Santeria, Condomblé's Yoruba sister religion in Cuba. Now, from the religious to the secular, Samba. Samba.

0: This is Samba Rio, Jorge Alabez, Oakland-based Samba School performing at the San Francisco Carnival in 2007. You can see American Samba groups all over at Carnival in San Francisco, the Halloween Parade in Greenwich Village, and the parties of Casa Samba in New Orleans, and your nephew's Bar Mitzvah party all over. Here's Jorge Alabez again.
1: Essa foi minha trajetória do samba e é até hoje minha trajetória de samba. Aqui dentro dos Estados Unidos.
0: Jorge is saying, this was my trajectory of samba, and until today, it's my trajectory here in the U.S. because I worked in nightclubs in Rio, in all the nightclubs, and I paraded with almost all of Rio's samba schools. In that context, I made a name for myself that I love until today. Ritmista, rhythmist.
1: Ritmista.
0: It's a person who plays everything from agogo to drum set, all of the percussion instruments. I'm content with this name because it's the rhythmist who fills in the holes in any CD. The musician records the basic parts, and the rhythmist puts in the kitchen. And without the kitchen, there's no flavor, no taste. All the flavor comes from the kitchen, the essence, the sauce, the swing, the groove. This all comes from the good food, from good seasoning, and it's the percussion that offers this. And so I'm really proud to say, and with the greatest pleasure, I'm a rhythmatist. I like that. Here's Jorge, the rhythmatist, performing with Casa Samba from New Orleans. Listen to Jorge's burning solo on Hepiniki, the beat drum of Rio Samba Schools.

Casa Samba recorded in New Orleans in 2004. Between samba, capoeira, and bossa nova, Brazilians have really spread their music and culture in the U.S. widely. Each year, Jorge teaches alongside with other top Brazilian musicians and dancers at the California Brazil Camp in Northern California. Our co-producer and guest today, Jason Staniak, gives classes of samba pagode there. Here he is leading an ensemble of 40 students in Jorge Aragao's beautiful song, Lucidez.

0: And now more samba, this time in a more intimate version with someone very special, singer Luciana Souza. She first came to the U.S. as a college student in 1985.
1: The reason why I came to the States was to learn about jazz, right? So it wasn't that I was negating my roots. It was just that it was a different time for me. I do see now that I became much more Brazilian when I left Brazil. And I think that's true for any foreigner who lives abroad, you know? You become more aware of your roots, more aware of your language, more aware of your culture when you're not within your culture. And you really start to value more things, and maybe you idealize certain things about your country and your culture.
0: You hear that sentiment a lot from Brazilian musicians in the diaspora. Luciana Souza talks about one of her favorite sambas, Saideza.
1: Saideza is really a great portrait of Brazil. In a way, how hopeful we are that all the mess and chaos that we experience in Brazil one day could change. But at the end, it's sort of like, well, even if it doesn't, we'll just keep on going. Kind of the resilience of the Brazilian people. And we have many, many, many composers who have written about this.

0: That's Luciana Souza and guitarist Homero Lubambo with their exhilarating rendition of a song that Elise Regina made famous, Saidessa. Luciana has deep memories of this tune from when she was a teenager in Sao Paulo. For many Brazilian immigrants, music helps them deal with their longing, or what they call saudade for Brazil.
1: Senti saudade de alguém que sente também.
0: The brothers Sergio and Odair Assad are recognized as two of the major living Brazilian guitarists, extremely virtuosic and deeply musical. Odair lives in Belgium and Sergio lives in Chicago, and he just took a job at the San Francisco Conservatory of Music. In 2005, they put out a CD that featured their extended family, including their parents and their phenomenal sister, Baji, and their children, one of whom, Clarice, is herself becoming a major force in the U.S. jazz, classical, and Brazilian music scenes. The Assad brothers were featured on Yo-Yo Ma's Grammy Award-winning album, Obrigado Brasil. Here is what they call a medley of sambas from their 2005 album, A Brazilian Songbook.

0: Sergio and Odai Rassad and their extended family, Lebanese Brazilians, now bringing Brazil to the world. Another of the many US-based musicians on Yo-Yo Ma's Obrigado Brazil is Ciro Baptista, one of the leading Brazilian percussionists outside of Brazil. Ciro came to the US in 1980 and has played with everyone from Paul Simon to Sting to Herbie Hancock. He's a real iconoclast and, like Brazil's tropicalistas of the 1960s, a master at pulling in influences from anywhere and everywhere.
1: In Brazil, this movement that we call antropofagia, anthropo is people, fagia is eating, and then is this business of eating people. But it's not like physically eating people, but like eating the spirit of each other. And it's that, it's this process of like eating all these beautiful things that came to Brazil, like the French Revolution, Joe Coltrane and John Kennedy, Celine Dion, the good and the bad. We ate all that and eat again and again, you know, and I think it explains like a Brazilian way, so full of possibilities and so with so much soul.

That's Ciro Battista and his quirky, marvelous group, Beat the Donkey. The song is Anaye, which is a baião, a funky dance style from the Brazilian Northeast. The Brazilian diaspora continues in a moment with Nation Beat. Funding for Afropop Worldwide came from the National Endowment for the Arts, which believes a great nation deserves great art, and from PRX member stations across the U.S., now, more than ever, in the wake of federal funding cutbacks to public radio, your support helps keep programs like ours and all your station's programs that you depend on the air. 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So write to us at info@afropop.org and put Senegal 2027 as the subject.

0: What we are hearing today is a soundtrack for what happens when Brazilian artists translate their experience from home to a new home. Here's Jason Staniak, professor of ethnomusicology at New York University, with his take on this.
1: All of the artists we're featuring on this show are a long way from Brazil. They're members of a diasporic Brazilian community here in the United States that's grown exponentially over the past two decades. And while they have really different life stories, they have one thing in common. They all use music to help them retain deep connections to Brazil, even as they deal with the new cultural logics of living abroad and create new lives for themselves here in the U.S. You might say that they reinvent their Brazilianness by translating their histories into new musical sounds.
0: That story of translation hits home when you talk about music from the Brazilian Northeast in America. You can catch forró dance parties with live bands in many cities. A leading force in the Northeastern campaign is Nation Beat. Nation Beat is the brainchild of American drummer and composer Scott Kettner, who fell in love with Northeast Brazilian music over a decade ago. We had a chance to talk to Nation Beat's lovely lead singer, Liliana Araújo. She's from Fortaleza, in the northeastern state, Ceará.
2: Nation Beat tem uma história de muitos anos. Tem o guerreiro Scott lá no Brasil.
0: Nation Beat has a long history. It has Scott Kettner, the warrior, going to Brazil, running after this different music, uncovering things that were a mystery to him. And I think this disc is the fruit of work that is really conscientious. It's full of truth because each member of the band went to the source. They drank from the source, and now they're showing the world the waters that run in these rivers. So this disc is beautiful for me. I become emotional every time I listen to it. Each song contains a lot about the history of Brazil, about the history of the people of the Northeast. And it's always a pleasure to be able to sing the music of my people. In the song, I say that my maracatu is imperial. My maracatu is royalty. My maracatu is rich. My maracatu is beautiful. My maracatu is made of gold. And Pernambuco is the origin of this beat.

0: That's Nation Beat with their countrified version of the traditional Maracatu song, Coroa Imperial, from their album Legends of the Preacher. And I don't know about you, but in the course of this show, I've met so many wonderful Brazilian artists in the diaspora here. Luciana Souza, Katia Moraes, Mestre João Grande, Jorge Arabe, and others. You can read more about them, see photos, etc. on our website, afropop.org, where we also have a transcript of our extensive interview with our co-producer and guide for this show, Jason Staniak. Thank you very much, Jason. And by the way, Jason told us he pays tribute to Afropop Worldwide for turning him on to so much great music. Well, what comes around goes around. My Afropop partner is Sean Barlow. 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

Yes, yes, yo. It's Nate the Vibe, yo. Broadcasting live from the University of New Mexico. Let's go. Got a lot going on, man. God bless to my niece. She was born. Word. So we rocking. Hope you came to rock with me. We're playing some dope hip hop tonight. You know how I kick it off. 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

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There's a lot of great songs out there that you didn't know that were beats were made by Easy Mo B. Look it up. This is some of that off that fresh Feels Like the World. Tune on in, yo, 89.9 KUNM. I'm trying to get with them, get in them. Oh, yo, DJ Swiss, DJ L, and I, we gonna be rocking down.

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0: 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Locked in.

you. Shout out to the homeboy, the master, the genius, Ox Audio. You can always get with the homies Stone Age. You can get with the homies Under the Crown. You can get with the homies Benny Brown Co. They got some dope hip hop here in Albuquerque, yo. Some Albuquerque hip hop, right? This is some beats by Ox Audio. He's got an album out. Stream it so you can practice your rhymes and you'll sound doper and better. Hey, yo, Context, you tuned in?

Radio. So don't forget, Inside Out, Sunday, DJ Switch, DJ L, and I, Need the Vibe, will be bumping it, playing some hip-hop, keeping that street beat vibe, you know, playing some dope hip-hop. So if you're chilling, you know where we'll be, bumping some music, having some hip-hop. Shout out to the homeboys over there. Native Son, what up, man? What up, Saba? What up, Bareface? Yeah. Hey, Gino, my brother. Hit me up, bro. Hey, yo, Tass, where you at? That's dope. D's in the place to be. What's my homeboy, Julio G? Let me get in there, Dr. McKenzie. Let me get in there. Yo, J-Dub, you up all night?

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cheating. 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

Marnie Krubel, what's up? Defy, what's up? Oh, and yeah, you heard Head Rush, one of my creations. That was Styles Poe, Desperado. Shout out to Styles Poe, bro. Much love, bro. Hey, yo, Vision, where you at? Hey, yo, Hot Dog, Jeff, what's up, man? 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So, let's climb into the...

So stay tuned in, y'all. 89.9 FM. 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

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Representing RBA. 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

0: We go right out with a beat by DJ Hamburger. What's up, dog? All right, y'all. Give him a little love right here.
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Although the indigenous rock band First Floor Highway are based out of Albuquerque, New Mexico, they're fronted by Grand Portage, Minnesota Chippewa member Jordan O. James. And you can see some of the commonalities in the humor all across Indian country and Turtle Island as they often weave in stories about powwow 49s with some trademark humor and good old-fashioned storytelling. That's their title track of the Under the Sun album on the mainstream. I'm Brett Mabee, and right now, Nyawaskano, I'm thankful you're well. And if you're here for the first time, I'm grateful that you can experience this humble attempt at a reimagining of a mainstream music scene. We'll be hearing from Mohawk singer Julian Taylor. Also later on, Ali Venable, one from Uncle Ben's Remedy, a band from my neck of the woods, and we'll be getting in a new one from the artist formerly known as DJ Shub. Our first new tune of the hour comes from Nora Kelly Band's sophomore release, So Wrong for So Long, released on Mint Records May 22nd. Enjoy this alt-country indie rock Irish goodbye. I'll be back with you before you know it. In the meantime, enjoy your listening on the mainstream.

English Rockers Witch Post with Changeling today on your new favorite show. We also heard Nervous Verbs, Secret Bad Thoughts from the Pony Coughing album, and earlier still yet was Nora Kelly Band's Irish Goodbye, a song that we introduced into the rotation and found on their second album, So Wrong for So Long. If you're enjoying this music, I always want to hear from you. You're welcome to reach out to me at 1-888-362-9970. The phone number for all things Turtle Island Tunes, Full Moon Radio, the parent company of the mainstream, the Full Moon Radio, and a whole lot of other audio projects and beyond. 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One from the Fearless Flyers helping us to wind down this first 30 minutes. Looking ahead, Tedeschi Trucks Band with the late great Leon Russell and the equally late great Dave Mason. More immediately is this duet, the first ever from Paul McCartney and Ringo Starr. And it still sounds odd to say that in the same sentence, considering they've been recording together for well over 60 years now. From the Boys of Dungeon Lane, Paul McCartney's newest album, Turn It Up with Home to Us, a nice nostalgic trip down memory lane on the main street.

I'm Brett Mabee, and as we get ready to get back into the music, as I like to do it about this time of the hour, a quick shout out to a few friends of the show, this time around, those who are dialed in to KUYI 88.1 FM in and around Keams Canyon, Arizona. And should you find yourself so unfortunate as to have to step away from your favorite AM/FM station while this here show is broadcasting, you can always get caught back up with the full digital archive at mainstreamradio.net. Head on over to the Mainstream tab and check out information as to how you can also have it carried on your favorite local airwaves as well. You know me, and you know that I love the magic of radio, and I'm grateful that we can spend some of this time together. In the meantime, though, we're going to get back into this set with Ali Venable and this one from the Tedeschi Trucks Band. It's their take on the late, great Dave Mason's Feeling All Right. Earlier in my radio career, I had the great good fortune of talking to him while he was out on Maui. I got to share some family stories about specifically my dad seeing him during the Split Coconut Tour all the way back in the mid-70s. He saw him at St. Bonaventure University, and Dave thought it

was cool that that particular album was our favorite because it's not typically one that stands out to fans, but I'll always be a fan of Split Coconut. Right now, it's their take on Feeling All Right with the Tedeschi Trucks Band and Leon Russell. A classic in the rotation for us to enjoy on the mainstream.

Uncle Ben's Remedy and Never Get Caught from their Saturday Night Swindle EP here on the Mainstream. We also heard Diet and the Love Soldiers, When You Were King. And earlier yet, we heard Allie Venable's Stop Her Back Papa from the Money and Power release. And it was Tedeschi Trucks Band, Leon Russell, Dave Mason, and Anders Osborne from a classic Live at Laeken 2015 recording that finally saw the light of day last summer. That was their take on the early Traffic classic, Feeling All Right. I'm not feeling so good myself, so I gotta step out of the studio. But in all seriousness, I can't thank you enough for joining me on your favorite local airwaves. Let's do it again sooner than later. And again, check your listings for the next time you can dial in on the AM/FM frequencies. And if you want to check out this and a whole lot more, reach out to Nola Daves Moses, the distribution director at Native Voice One. Drop her a line at nola@nv1.org. Wolf Castle before too long. Also some Stella Standing Bear, but not before introducing the latest from the artist formerly known as DJ Shub. As I've mentioned before, this iconic Mohawk electronic artist recently dropped the DJ part of his moniker. He's out with his newest album, Heritage Part 2. It dropped May 8th, and featuring the equally amazing Sebastian Gaskin. It's their collaboration with I Know on the Mainstream. For your consideration and approval, also known as Jates, and have some fun today.

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Singer Grace Enger first gained some national attention after winning the Songwriters Hall of Fame's Abe Ulman Scholarship in 2022. She's a frequent collaborator with Scary Pockets, a band known for their famous funk covers, but they have since started releasing originals, like the one you just heard. That's YYY getting us into this hour of great music on the mainstream. Now, Scano, Brett, maybe Nick Gyaso, Aga Jengwa, Got Negoyo Tio Enzaguego, Hait Gwa Ongwenyo Engi, Nyao Eskena Kaguego. I hope there are good minds everywhere today, and I'm thankful you're well, and I'm thankful that you can join me for some incredible listening. As I do 7 days a week, 3 hours a day, I'm broadcasting from the beautiful Ohio, the Allegheny Territory of the Seneca Nation. Before our time listening is up, we'll be enjoying music from Shwezi, also indigenous rockers, the Johnnies. Later on, Jesper Lindell, the famed Swedish singer-songwriter, is going to give off some West Coast vibes, singing about the rain. Also, the latest from Radiohead member Ed O'Brien. He's recently out with his sophomore solo album. More details before too long. We're going to kick off this set with some retro vibes featuring Jalen Naganda and this one from D. Marlowe's. Released May 22nd on Big Crown Records. It's part of the B-side from the Under the Silver Moon release that came out May 8th, and it's a great track on the mainstream. Turn it up with Through the Changes.

Boricua artist Taina Asili with her great vibes and Gave It All My Love from the Resiliencia album on the mainstream. We also heard Jalen Agonda's Come Around and Love Me, and before that it was The Marlowe's with Through the Changes from The Hotel Malibu, a song that we heard for the first time in the rotation, but one that I'll be visiting often as I love those retro soul sounds. I'm Brett Mabee, and if you're just now tuning in, get caught back up at mainstreamradio.net, or you can always tune into this every Monday through Friday on Live 365, Eastern Time, of course, 9 a.m. to noon and 9 p.m. to midnight. In addition to incredible indigenous music 24/7 on a project that I affectionately call the Soy Caught with Enota or the Full Moon Radio. So again, join me there for some unfettered audio fun, and I look forward to hearing from you soon. Before this block is through, Pomo father and son duo Twice as Good, the late great Rich Stewart and his son Paul from their album Double Down. Looking ahead further, the Chicago-based ambient stylings of Tortoise, also Warren Haynes, and we're going to kick off this set with the Boston-based reggae rock progressive roots band known as The Elevators. Formed in 2014, they originally put out their debut album under The Cornerstone. They rebranded, and it seems to have been a move that worked well in their favor. They even re-released their debut album under the new name as well. Turn it up with their 2025 single Sunburn, and don't forget your sunscreen. 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

I'm Brett Mabee, and you're listening to The Mainstream as we get ready to kick off this final 30 minutes. A shout out to friends who are dialed in to K220DZ FM 91.9 in and around Dolores, Colorado, a part of the KSUT family. And as you're a part of the Mainstream family, I can't thank you enough for spending some of your hard-earned time with me today. We have a lot more tunes to enjoy, but it'll be over before you know it. So as always, check those listings as I broadcast 7 days a week, 3 hours a day. There are a lot of opportunities to enjoy some music together. Warren Haynes, Before Too Long. I'll join you again after a track from Métis artist Burke Jodwin. Right now, it's the Swedish soul rock singer known as Jesper Lindell. He beautifully blends Memphis soul, the Muscle Shoals R&B sound, with some Americana, and known for his emotionally rich vocals as well. He's often compared to artists like Al Green and Otis Redding. Right now, from his Twilight's album, it's West Coast Rain, as we get going with this block on the Mainstream.

Burke Jodwin's newest single, It's All Good, on the mainstream. Earlier, we heard Warren Haynes' This Life As We Know It, and it was Jesper Lindell's West Coast Rain from his Twilights release that got us into the half. I'd stay here with you if I could, but as it is, I'm getting a little hangry. I gotta find me a Snickers, and well, let me welcome you back anytime as I broadcast quite frequently. I'm confident that if you check your local listings, you'll be joining me sooner than later. And you're always welcome to submit your music for consideration in the rotation as well. So get those tracks into me digitally at Brett, B-R-E-T-T, at mainstreamradio.net, or physically to Brett Maybe, P.O. Box 252, Salamanca, New York, 14779. That's a lot to remember, and the spelling's a little funky, I guess, particularly if you're not familiar with Spanish. But that's a story for another time. In fact, just go head on over to the website for the physical address and email information and a whole lot more. In the final block is one from Colombian singer-songwriter Lito Pimienta, a frequent collaborator with The Hallucination. Our second new introduction into the rotation comes from Radiohead member Ed O'Brien and the creative centerpiece of his second solo album, Blue Morpho. Released May 22nd, he openly describes this track as a dark night of the soul. Get lost in this great new tune and let me know what you think about it. In the meantime, be good to yourself and keep on tuning in to the mainstream.

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I see that my good friend, the talented Anishinaabe singer Graham Jones, just got back from a Beatles tour of Liverpool. And that's pretty cool. It's making me want to get on over there and check out Penny Lane, Strawberry Field, and all the other great places that they sung about as well. That's Graham's latest single, Ashes, that got us into this hour on your new favorite show, The Mainstream. I'm Brett Mabee, and you're probably already aware of that, but perhaps you didn't know that I love that you're here. As always, stick around for the entire time if you can, but if you're just in and out for a second, always feel free to get caught up with all of this great music at mainstreamradio.net or Live365, which I'll be telling you about more as we progress through the hour. You're here for the music. Honestly, I am as well. So let's get down to business. Taj Mahal and the Phantom Blues Band. Later on, Hatahli. That's a singer-songwriter from the Diné people. We'll be hearing one from his latest album. Later on is my favorite from Cajun singer Chris Smither. We'll also be enjoying tracks from Misha and the Spanx, Kane Culto, and a whole lot more. We're going to ease into this hour, though, with an artist who keeps reinventing himself. He's known for his early somber folk beginnings. He then reemerged with an explosive soul band, The Night Sweats, in 2015. You probably remember their hit SOB. And more recently, he's leaned into some introspective Americana stylings, as evidence with Tommy's song, from the Lover's soundtrack, a great way to get back into this block on the mainstream.

Taj Mahal and the Phantom Blues Band reuniting for their latest collaboration, Time, on the Mainstream. Before that was my good friend Kerry Moran. From his Cradle to the Grave, it was Watch Over Me. And again, from Nathaniel Rateliff, it was Tommy's song that got us into the set. I'm going to keep this short and sweet. I'm glad that you're here, and as always, feel free to stay in touch a number of different ways. You can head on over to mainstreamradio.net for some of that information and the full digital archive. As we look ahead into the remainder of our hour together, Will Dorado, one from Chloe Starr, also my personal favorite from husband and wife duo Joey Styles and Carson Gray. We'll also be listening to tracks from Misha and the Spanx and this one from Ella Sharp. Often compared to artists like Lizzie McAlpine, Phoebe Bridges, and Gracie Abrams, enjoy her, My Delight, found on Serenade, this hour on the Mainstream.

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Before we officially dive back into the music, a quick and friendly reminder that if you are a singer-songwriter and you professionally record, you're welcome to submit your music for consideration in the rotation. 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I'll join you again after a personal favorite from Joey Styles and Carson Gray. We're going to amp things up in the final block, but right now we're keeping things at least somewhat mellow with Samantha Crane and this one from Chris Smither, who, I didn't know, just starred in an Oscar-winning film, The Singer. So if you're on Netflix, be sure to check it out. It's a short film, but it did win the 2026 Oscar for Best Live-Action Short Film. I'll be right back. I'm going to go check it out in the meantime.

Anin, sending you some indigenous music love from the Midwest. This is Kelly Jackson, and you're listening to Native Voice One, the Native American Radio Network.

From Joey Styles and Carson Gray's Warrior Son, that's The Playful, Sunshine and Moonshine, a song that made me fall in love with the couple and a great way to end my time with you on the mainstream. We also heard Persian singer Chloe Starr's You Say single, and earlier in the set was one from Samantha Crane, and we kicked things off with Louisiana-based artist Chris Smither and his Down in Thibodeau from All About the Bones. I do believe his most recent full-length album. Join me again. You bring your friends and family, I'll bring the music, and together we'll make some radio magic happen. 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There are literally a lot of different ways to enjoy incredible indigenous music 24/7, and the Full Moon Radio is one such solution. So we'll be meeting up there before you know it. Right now, I'm going to leave you with this one from Misha and the Spanx. Turn it up with I Want Fire, and don't go anywhere. There's still a great set ahead on the mainstream. Get

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blending soul influences and indie rock in a beautiful way. That's Alaska artist Casey Smith with his newest single, Can't Pick Up the Phone. A great song to get us into this hour on the mainstream. I'm Brett Mabee, and y'all are Scano. I'm thankful you're well, and of course, I'm hoping there are a lot of good vibes out there. If you need a quick pick-me-up, though, you've made it to the right place. If you're already feeling good, it's my hope that you're only going to feel gooder before our time is through. We'll be enjoying music from Westerman, also Santa Clara Pueblo artist Ilani, in addition to music from Peter Parrott, one from Deary, and this one from the Oxford-based Ride. Becoming pioneers of shoegaze all the way back in 1988, enjoy this track from their Interplay album. It's Peace Sign on the mainstream.

Westerman's Adriatic, bringing that first set to an end. We also heard one from Ace and Abbey's newest project, Timelines. That was the Timelines acoustic version of his earlier hit, Dreamcatcher. And again, we heard from English artists Ride and their 2024 release, Interplay, with Peace Sign. I'm Brett Mabee, and I'm thankful you're here. Don't forget, though, that if you do have to step away from listening on your favorite AM/FM station, you can always listen to this and a whole lot more on Native Voice One's full live stream, found at nv1.org. You're welcome to check that out 24/7. The mainstream does air there multiple times throughout the week. In addition to great conversations being had on Native America Calling, interviews on Unreserved or Reclaimed, there's some great blues with the Blues After Hours, the Children's Hour, Our Living Lands, and so much more that's just waiting for you to check out on Native Voice One's full site at nv1.org. Tuweo's coming up before this half is through. We'll also end with some 21 Pilots. More immediately is this one that blends brooding cinematic textures and ambient swells into a sound that draws comparisons to Gorillaz, Radiohead, Black Angels, and even The Doors. It's Valley Onda with Reebok Fantasy, the middleweight on the mainstream.

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This time around, those who are dialed into the KWAK LPFM on 102.5 in and around San Xavier, Arizona. 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Before this hour is through, Little Barry, one from the Revivalists, and this one from the Paper Kites. Their latest album is If You Go There, I Hope You Find It. It came out January 23rd. It's the project's 7th studio album, and the band has described it as, quote, rediscovering what made them fall in love with playing music in the first place. And I think Change of the Wind will help you remember what made you fall in love with listening to music in the first place, especially on the mainstream.

as we get ready to wind down our time together. That's Lance Ferguson with Cold Bear, bringing that set to an end. It was also Little Berries, Luggin' Hurt, Peter Parrott's I Want to Go with Dignity, and the Paper Kites, Change the Wind, from their latest full-length album, If You Go There. I hope you find it. And if you go someplace else to get your musical listening during this time slot, well, I hope you find it. 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From Deary's latest album, Birding, Turn It Up with the London-based Dream Pop Trio and Seabird. 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And as always, keep on keeping on with the mainstream.

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It is only through a change in human consciousness that the world will be transformed. The personal and the planetary are connected. As we expand our awareness of mind, body, psyche, and spirit, and bring that awareness actively into the world, so also will the world be changed. This is our quest as we explore new dimensions.

0: Thomas Aquinas, Dominican friar, philosopher, Catholic priest, doctor of the church, and pre-modern citizen of the 13th century, speaks timeless wisdom to a postmodern world. He encourages all spiritual warriors and activists to grow our vision and our courage. His works come from a place of goodness and acts like a mirror to our own innate goodness. He says the first and primary meaning of salvation is this: to preserve things in the good. We'll be exploring the writings and wisdom of this electrifying saint with our guest, the Reverend Dr. Matthew Fox. Matthew Fox is a wisdom elder, a theologian, an Episcopal priest, and the author of 37 books on spirituality and culture, including Original Blessing and Meister Eckhart, a mystic warrior for our times. His honors include the Abbey Courage of Conscience Peace Award. Other recipients include the Dalai Lama, Mother Teresa, and Rosa Parks. He's a co-director of the Order of the Sacred Earth and co-author of the book Order of the Sacred Earth, an Intergenerational Vision of Love and Action, and the author of Share Joy, Conversations with Thomas Aquinas on Creation and Spirituality. Also, the Tao of Thomas Aquinas, Fierce Wisdom for Hard Times. Join us for the next hour as we explore the spiritual depths, practical wisdom, and prophetic genius of Thomas Aquinas with our guest, the Reverend Dr. Matthew Fox. I'm speaking with Matthew Fox at his home in Northern California by remote connection. I'm Justine Willis-Toms. I'll be your host. Welcome to New Dimensions. Matthew, welcome.
1: Thank you, Justine. It's great to be with you again.
0: It's great to be with you as well. I'd like to start off, Thomas Aquinas, 800 years ago, led a revolution in Christian thought. What did the church fathers think of him?
1: Well, it's true. He did lead a revolution, and a lot of it was turning his back on the basic philosophy that the church fathers had been preaching and teaching for many centuries. And why is that? Because they were almost all Platonists. They built their theology on Platonism and Neoplatonism. And the heart of Platonism is dualism, matter versus spirit, and so forth. Aquinas deliberately chose to step out of the Platonic tradition, and he chose Aristotle as his favorite philosopher. Now, Aristotle was new in the West. In fact, he'd been brought in by Islam. It was the Muslims who translated Aristotle into Latin, both in southern Spain and in Baghdad. And that's how Aristotle got into Europe, through Spain and through the Muslim scholarship. So Aquinas totally allied with Aristotle. And for example, he wrote 12 books on Aristotle, commentaries on 12 of Aristotle's different books. And he didn't write one book on Plato or one book on Augustine. Now, he knew these thinkers, and he incorporated them here and there. But his whole worldview was to be scientific, and that's what he loved about Aristotle. And he says the reason he preferred Aristotle to Plato is that Aristotle does not denigrate matter. And so it was this non-dualism that so attracted Aquinas and makes him so important today. Because he really is a feminist, a proto-feminist for that reason. Because, as Rosemary Ruther, the great feminist theologian, says, the heart of feminist philosophy is non-dualism. And so Aquinas steps away from centuries of misogyny and dualism and a putting down of the body and a putting down of matter. He steps away from all that and finds an integrative way to balance matter and spirit. For example, he says the relationship of body and soul is a communio admirabilis, a wonderful communion, a wonderful communion. In contrast, Augustine, centuries earlier, had said, the soul makes war with the body. That's a quote. That's not Aquinas' teaching at all. Aquinas stands for non-dualism, and he paid a real price for it. He was condemned just shortly after he died, and he was condemned at times during his lifetime as well, and mostly around this very topic, what he called the consubstantiality of body and soul, of matter and spirit. In other words, the non-dualism of the two. This got him in a lot of hot water.
0: So in dualism, isn't it important that for, let's say, the patriarchy or for the church fathers who were kind of holding up the old feudal system, dualism was important in that endeavor?
1: Well, yes. And remember that the feudal system and the monastic system were running things for centuries in the West, and it was not all negative by any means. I mean, the monastic system helped to keep scholarship alive and agriculture and learning and all the rest, and certainly the arts like music. But the feudal system was running out of steam in the 12th century, and the main reason it lost its power was actually climate change. That after centuries of very cold weather, Europe warmed up because the currents shifted in the Atlantic Ocean. And so with the warming of the weather in the 12th century, the growing season became longer and families became larger. And there was no longer work for a lot of the young people because the feudal system was so restricted and it didn't adapt. And so there really was a lot of social upheaval, and a lot of young people fled this system, especially serfs, the poorer young people, and they swarmed into the towns, which overnight became cities. But people very strongly by young people, young adults. And this was a movement that inspired Francis of Assisi in the late 12th century to start his kind of fraternity and sorority. And it also inspired St. Dominic, who began the Dominican order. And these were direct rejections of the monastic system and its alliance with the political economic system of the feudal system. And so it was very revolutionary, very controversial. And in Aquinas' day, he was the second generation of Dominican. He was born in 1225. Lived to 1274. It was still very controversial to belong to one of these new orders. And Aquinas actually wrote him and to defend the new orders. But a lot of religious conservatives at the time, first of all, they didn't want Aristotle because Aristotle was a pagan and a scientist, and who needs science? That's rather a familiar refrain in today's fundamentalism too. Nothing's changed, I guess. But also they resisted what the new orders represented, which was to be with the poor and to be with the people in the new cities, not part of the feudal system, the privileges of the previous monastic feudal alliance. So from that point of view, too, Aquinas was very prophetic and out front, and he did a lot of battle.
0: And it's true that the Muslims at that time were the leaders in scientific endeavor. I mean, they were way ahead of the curve, weren't they?
1: Absolutely. They had the great universities. The West, Europe, just picked up on that idea of a university from the Muslims in the late 12th century. And of course, the University of Paris was the first university. And Aquinas went there, and he taught there.
0: So was that kind of like the Berkeley of its day, so to speak?
1: Well, it was, except it was the first one in the whole European world. So it was truly a draw. In fact, you've heard of the Latin Quarter in Paris. The reason it's called the Latin Quarter is that the professors all taught in Latin. And why? Because there were students from all over the world, Hungary and Italy and England and Ireland, and they had to have a common language, and that language was Latin, although medieval Latin, and of course Aquinas wrote in that himself and spoke it, was very simple Latin. It was not Ciceronian Latin or Augustine's Latin. It was very simple Latin because it had to bring together so many young people from all over the world, you know, with their own languages and dialects that they were bringing to their education.
0: So what was going on at that time could be compared 800 years ago to what we're going through today. And this is why his work is so important to us right now, I think.
1: Yes, I think there's a lot of parallels. The economic political system of the time was dying, and thoughtful people recognized it. And so there's this tremendous invitation to creativity and to give birth to new concepts of religion, education, and with it, politics and economics. And also relationships that the male and the female. For example, in many of these communes, they were very conscious of gender power. And some of them actually had a rule where a male would rule, would head the group for 6 months, and then a female would head it for 6 months. So there was this conscious awareness to balance that masculine and feminine energy. Now, unfortunately, this didn't last for too long, but at least it was an effort and a serious one. And I think it's one reason why Francis of Assisi established a sisters group, a women's group, through his friend Claire. She founded the female Franciscans, and he wanted the female Franciscans to be able to preach just like his brothers. But unfortunately, the Vatican intervened and said that the women could not preach, and they had to live contemplative lives. In other words, be locked up.
0: Yes.
1: So that was a disappointment to both Clara and Francis.
0: I want to remind our listeners, I'm here with Father Matthew Fox, and he's the author of The Tao of Thomas Aquinas, Fierce Wisdom for Hard Times. And if you want to know more about his work, you can go to his website, matthewfox.org, or you can get there through the New Dimensions website, newdimensions.org. I'm Justine Willis-Toms. 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

0: here with Father Matthew Fox, and he's the author of The Tao of Thomas Aquinas, Fierce Wisdom for Hard Times. And we're talking about how this saint who lived 800 years ago is relevant to these times. And one of the things that is emphasized in his writings, as you point out, is the emotion of joy, or joy is a natural part of our spirituality, and how Aquinas focused more on the Beatitudes than on redemption or salvation. Matthew, can you speak on that?
1: Yes. Aquinas says, joy is a human's noblest act. Joy is a human's noblest act. That's really a stunning statement, because if this is a case, if he's right, then you'd think it might be appropriate to build our education around joy. And with it, our vocations, our work worlds, and ultimately our politics and economics. You know, why shouldn't we strive for our noblest act and incarnate that instead of creating systems, work systems and educational systems, that are based more on an original sin ideology, namely that you have to beat people up for them to learn, for example, and call it education. I mean, there's a lot of sadomasochism in academia, and there's a lot of unhappiness also. And Aquinas is just that one sentence from Aquinas, return the whole thing inside out. And then we could explore what joy is all about. And of course, this is what I think the deep spiritual traditions of the world strive for. I think that this is why meditation is so useful for so many people, to be able to empty the mind, and including one's memories of suffering or of wounds and so forth, so that it could be more fully present. And the same with the future, to empty our minds of fear and of despair, and to be more present to the beauty and the glory of our existence. And this is what Aquinas emphasizes so much. He's so creation-centered that he talks often about how creation itself is a source of revelation. For example, he says, revelation comes in two volumes, nature and the Bible. Well, that really puts the temptation to Bibleolatry on the shelf, because Aquinas is saying that we are being revealed on a daily basis. Divinity reveals itself to us through nature, through creation. And this is one more reason why he loves science so much. He says, a mistake about creation results in a mistake about God. Well, if you turn that around, an insight about creation would give us insight about divinity. So he talks often about how meditating on creation, meditating on nature, is a marvelous way to encounter the divine and be joyful, to learn to be joyful. And of course, one of his other famous lines about joy I picked up on for the title of my previous book on Aquinas, Sheer Joy, because Aquinas says, sheer joy is God's, and this demands companionship. In other words, for him, he's answered the question that science is asking today, why does the universe exist at all? And his answer is, for the sake of joy, for the divine joy and for our own, because when we're joyful, we want to share it. You don't keep it to yourself. You want to celebrate, share it with others. And that's his thesis, that divinity itself wanted to share the joy of divinity, and that's why the rest of us exist, and to share it with one another. So again, those few observations about joy by Aquinas, they just they turn our civilization inside out. They would turn our civilization inside out. And what a beautiful shift that would be. What a beautiful shift. So I took that phrase, sheer joy, as a title of my previous book on Aquinas, my big book called Sheer Joy, Conversations with Thomas Aquinas on Creation Spirituality. Because I think that line, too, about sheer joy of God is so stunning and powerful and remarkable and important?
0: One of the things that joy does is that it wants companionship, that when we're in joy, it's a natural tendency to share it with others.
1: Exactly. It's exactly what Aquinas is saying, right? That it's we're social animals, as Aristotle taught, and as Aquinas repeats, and joy is at the heart of it. We want to share the joy. Of course, we also share our pain and suffering, but you want to wrap it in the joy. The via positiva has to be developed before you can really get over denial and enter into the depths of the pain and suffering as well. And just like what we're going through now with the coronavirus pandemic, that we have to, in difficult times and hard times, you have to hang on to the goodness of creation, the joy of existence, in order to see you through the hard times. And otherwise, you do yield to despair or to self-pity, neither of which helps you. Now, another dimension to Aquinas's work and thinking that really fits today's situation is his reliance on science. You know, when he says a mistake about nature was also a mistake about God, we have the science today to ultimately deal with coronavirus. Obviously, in the Middle Ages, like a century after Aquinas, you had the Black Plague. And of course, they had no science to deal with then. So a lot of crazy religion came up and said, oh, it's about God punishing us for our sins and all that. And as Thomas Berry says, the Black Plague killed creation spirituality in the West. And the whole culture went pessimistic for hundreds of years, for centuries, because of the Black Plague. But Aquinas would not hold for something like that, because he was so committed and convinced of the goodness of creation. He talks often, he uses the phrase original goodness many times. And of course, I created the phrase original blessing, which got the Patriarchal Vatican very upset. But in fact, it's the same phrase as original goodness, because blessing is a theological word for goodness. But the point is, if we don't hang on to that original goodness, such as science tells us today, 13.8 billion years brought us here, the work of the universe, why isn't that a blessing and a good thing? If we don't hang on to that in tough times, well, then we're just setting ourselves up for failure, for despair, for pity.
0: That just reminds me, when you talk about that quote from Thomas Berry and about the Black Plague and how it changed society for a long time, I'm thinking, well, here we are sheltering in place, and here and I just wonder what kind of effect this is going to have on society as we come out of this pandemic in a new way with each other. Do you have any thoughts on that, Matthew?
1: Well, I certainly hope that it sobers us up in the sense that we see life more clearly. And of course, this is what a retreat is meant to do. And I think we should be looking at this time of withdrawing as a kind of retreat, a cleansing of our perceptions. And we should cease taking for granted the beauty and the health of the planet, because there is this close link between coronavirus and climate change. And I would hope that we come out of this withdrawal with a much deeper appreciation for creation, for the world we've been born into. And therefore, we'll be so motivated that we'll be able to undergo those lessons, such as a simpler lifestyles and eating less meat. And of course, generating energy through non-fossil fuels and through renewable and sustainable ways and so forth. Notice, for example, how everyone's reporting the great cities of the world are beautiful again. You can see the sky. The air is clean, and the health. I mean, there are actually studies that show that more people die every day of a bad air in our cities around the world, not just America, than are dying of coronavirus around the world. So, I mean, I hope we come out of this with some things in perspective again. And again, this is where someone like Aquinas is so important, because he stands up for creation. He stands up for the goodness. And like you started out, and I love that quote you chose from him. His definition of redemption is not about getting to heaven or staying out of hell. His definition is preserving things in the good. Wow, if we just came out of this coronavirus sheltering with that in our minds, let's set out to preserve things in the good. And you know, there's a direct relationship between the animals that are giving us these viruses, coronaviruses, and the climate change crisis, because we have ripped other species of their habitats so thoroughly that we are coming more and more closely in touch with these wild species. And yes, they have the capacity to dispose their germs onto us, their viruses onto us. And there's going to be more of these things happening, not less, precisely because of how we've been treating the earth, and in the process, treating ourselves. So I think there are all these tremendous lessons to learn, and we need a new economics, a new politics, a new attitude to our religion and spirituality, even to art and media, if we're going to survive on this planet. So I'm hoping that this crisis we're in now will wake us up to the fact that all of us are going to have to sacrifice, just as we've been sacrificing at this time by being away from work and all that. We're going to have to sacrifice. That is, shift our lifestyles to be more in tune with what Mother Earth requires. It's that simple.
0: I saw a YouTube that just lifted my heart so much. It's a YouTube from a compilation from all over the world showing all of these wild animals just playing in the streets, like rhinoceroses, you know, running down the road, or kangaroos or penguins or mountain lions. And there's no people around. And they're just like these animals are just having a heyday. And it just really lifted my heart to see this.
1: That's a beautiful story. That's a beautiful story. Absolutely. And again, I hope it's a reminder. Years ago, a shaman told me about 25 years ago that the four-legged ones are very worried about us two-legged ones, and they're having conferences to talk about us. And then a few years ago, I ran into the same shaman. I said, is this still happening? Are the four-legged ones having conferences to talk about us? He said, they are, but they're not talking about us anymore. They are shouting about us.
0: There you go. I'm here with Father Matthew Fox, and he's the author of The Tao of Thomas Aquinas, Fierce Wisdom for Hard Times. I'm Justine Willis-Toms. You're listening to New Dimensions. I'm here with Father Matthew Fox, who is the author of The Tao of Thomas Aquinas, Fierce Wisdom for Hard Times. We've been talking about joy, and one of the things that popped out for me, for those people who are activists and

0: say something about that. That really struck me that justice isn't something of itself. What we're really going for is joy. Can you help us unpack that?
1: Sure. Justice makes it possible. There are more people who can experience joy in their lives. That's the purpose of justice. That with a balance, some kind of fair balance between forces in a culture and between the human and other beings, that joy then can flow. Because joy is a natural state, and not just for humans, but I think for all the beings. I mean, the birds that sing in the morning, I presume they're singing about their joy. They're happy to be here. And I know my dog is happy to be here. And I think the trees are happy to be here. I mean, I think most beings are happy to be here. It's only the humans who get off track and end up feeling sorry for ourselves and projecting on others and all of it. And of course, telling us that God hates us and our sins are sending us to hell or something. I mean, I don't think other animals are worried about that. So there's a wonderful line too from Aquinas. And each chapter, as you know, in this book is a sentence from Aquinas. So here's one that links to your question. He says, the vision of God is arrived at through justice. I love that. The vision of God is arrived at through justice. So in other words, the work of justice. And really, as I said early in the book, I wrote this book for activists especially, because to me, this is a very short book, but it's a very succinct and substantive book, because Aquinas is just a major mind and heart in the history of Western culture, just one of the greatest geniuses ever. And he says that the vision of God is arrived at through justice. So vision of God does not just come from meditation or from sitting on a cushion or even from being silent, although all that is useful. It also comes from working for justice. And the vision of God carries you through that work, and including the work may end you up in jail or something if you're protesting. But there too, as Dr. Martin Luther King demonstrated and wrote about, there too the Holy Spirit speaks to us. And so I just think that this, just that one sentence again from Aquinas, just shifts our whole awareness that it's not just contemplation and action, it's action and contemplation. They both feed each other. And Aquinas was very strong on that. And of course, the Dominican order was, because their motto was about a truth and sharing the fruits of contemplation with others. So contemplation is not just for oneself, it is for others. And in what direction? The direction of joy, to bring joy to others, to awaken the joy that's intrinsic in all of us.
0: There was a story you told about a young activist zealot who did all sorts of things, like get in front of bulldozers. He got arrested many, many times. And he came to, I think, one of your cosmic masses, and he did that circle dancing with others, and it changed his whole attitude about activism. Do you recall that young man?
1: Yes. It actually wasn't a cosmic mass, but a workshop I did on the cosmic Christ, and I did circle dancing. And he told me afterwards that circle dancing, well, he said, I'm a zealot who goes to jail all the time and lies down in front of bulldozers to save the forest. He said, that dancing was the most radical thing I've ever done in my life. And I want to take it back to my fellow zealots in the woods, he said. When I ran into him 2 years later, he said that he did that. And in circle dancing, he says, their whole consciousness changed, because they were operating out of an us versus them consciousness. And they knew all their enemies, supposedly. But he said, after they started doing circle dances, they got softer. They loosened up a little. He realized, for example, the hunters were not their enemies, as they had previously thought, because hunters were very aware that the game were disappearing in the woods. So they

0: our allies. And so he was learning a more grown-up politics, that grown-up politics is not about I'm right and you're wrong. It's not even about I've got the power and you don't. Grown-up politics is about creating allies, about what is it we experience together in terms of injustice that we can do something about. And so they expanded, he and his fellow zealots in the woods, expanded their circle of resistance by including hunters and others. But that happened because their hearts loosened up in the circle dances. So I think it's a beautiful story. I'm glad you brought it up, because it shows the importance of the heart, bringing the heart to work of justice. And, you know, Aquinas has this amazing sentence, which became one of the chapters in the book, when he says, the proper objects of the heart are truth and justice. The heart, you know, we think of truth as in the head or the brain or something. No, for Aquinas, as for the Jewish tradition, the heart lies, the intellect lies in the heart. And so we all have this passion for truth. We want to know truth. And that's why lies are such an affront to not just our minds, but our hearts. And as he says, justice too lies in the heart, that we're born with a yearning for justice. Justice, after all, is another word for compassion.
1: And you mention in the book the scientific principle that how more messages go from the heart to the brain than from the brain to the heart.
0: Yes, that's a new finding in science, you know, and this whole movement called heart math, for example, is discovering how, what can I say, how full of mind the heart is. And they've also found, you know, that our skin does its own processing and thinking, and it is in fact an extension of our ears. So I mean, there's just a lot more going on in the body than we were taught in the modern era. And as many people still think that that the soul is in the head, or that the mind is in the brain, it isn't. It's much bigger than that. It's in so many organs of the body, and it's beyond our bodies as well, when we dream and when we vision.
1: So what you're saying, and I think you mentioned this in Aquinas's writings too, is that praise of God is an embodied sort of thing, that it's the body rather than this kind of amorphous spirit is something really important, and the church fathers weren't very happy about this.
0: That's true, and that's part of non-dualism. That's kind of part of the logic of Aquinas' starting point, that matter and spirit and body and soul are work together as partners. And yes, this is a contradiction, really, of that attitude that this life doesn't count so much. It's about to another place called heaven or something, or that to do so, you have to escape your body. But that was not Aquinas' approach at all. He said that all knowledge for humans comes through the senses. So we should honor the senses. And of course, it doesn't stop with the senses. We have this tremendous intellect, this tremendous creativity and imagination, but we have to steer it and put it to good use. But he was a champion of artists. For example, he often calls God the artist of artists. The artist of artists is one of his favorite names for God. He does it often. But he also says the same spirit that hovered over the waters at the beginning of creation hovers over the mind of the artist at work. So in today's science, you say, well, the spirit that hovered over the fireball, the beginning of creation, hovers over the mind of the person at work. And so this is a tremendous affirmation of the work of the artist, that the via creative, that the Holy Spirit is working still through us, the very spirit that launched and the entire universe. So again, tremendous affirmation of human creativity and art and the artist that we all are, the artist in all of us.
1: And I know in your work, you really encourage people in their art forms. And it's like very important, an important part of our lives and our expression.
0: Well, absolutely. And I think we should, again, the medieval understanding of art was very indigenous, that art was not something you did because you had a special genius for painting or something. It's something we all do all day long. And just think of your work, for example, as a journalist and interviewing people and with the radio and all that. That's an art form. And, you know, the raising of children is an art form. As I say, there's no science really that gives you the answers. It's an art. And you have several children. They all have very different personalities. You got to raise them a little bit differently and so forth. It's the artist in us that does the adjusting and develops the resilience and the creativity to get through life and to offer something back. And I think Aquinas is very attuned to this. For example, he talks about the art of building a ship and the art of horseback riding. And so he had this pre-modern, this indigenous understanding that art is common to everything we do. You know, many Native American languages do not have the word art in it. Why not? Because they take it for granted that we're here to make beauty, they say. So you don't need a special word for that. That's why we're here. It's obvious. That's what it means to be a human. You're here to be an artist, to make beauty. And to share your, you know, Native American, David Paladin, said to me one day, I'm sick and tired of hearing white people tell me they're not artists. If you can talk, you're an artist. Because you're translating your experiences into language, and that's art. So get over it.
1: I'm here with Father Matthew Fox, and he's the author of The Tao of Thomas Aquinas, Fierce Wisdom for Hard Times. And if you want to know more about his work, you can go to his website, matthewfox.org, or you can get there through the New Dimensions website, newdimensions.org. 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

0: I'm here with Father Matthew Fox, and he's the author of The Tao of Thomas Aquinas, Fierce Wisdom for Hard Times. And we're talking about art. And I'm reminded, Matthew, that I was in Toronto, as was you, at the last Parliament of World Religions. And me and my circle sisters took some time out, and we went to a special place in Toronto that was a district that was filled with graffiti. And it was the most beautiful artwork on every single building and surface you can imagine. And it was about social justice. It was about nature. It was about all sorts of things. And it was pretty much done by many young people. I was so impressed. We don't often think of graffiti as something that is so beautiful, but it surely was a statement of great art. So I'm not sure if you were able to see that or not.
1: Well, that's a beautiful story. I didn't see it, but I liked the story. And of course, graffiti is another art form, like rap and DJing and VJing, that have been born in our lifetimes in this postmodern time. And it's a wonderful thing that these new art forms are being birthed. And that's one thing we try to do with our Cosmic Mass. And we had one there, and we celebrated one at the Toronto World Parliament. We try to bring in these new art forms, and they're very rich and powerful. And of course, it's the language for young people, so they're very home with it.
0: Yes.
1: But when you mentioned the World Parliament, I thought you might bring in the whole theme of deep ecumenism or interfaith, because Aquinas too was very out front on that and quite unique in his time. We kind of imagine that, you know, interfaith is this thing that's happened in the late 20th century or something. But he has this amazing statement where he says, every truth without exceptions, and whoever may utter it, is from the Holy Spirit. So, I mean, this just blesses every religious tradition in every culture. And he says that. He says, every culture has had its prophets, he says. And then again, he says, revelation has been made to many pagans. The old pagan virtues were from God. So here he's endorsing pagan wisdom. And of course, Aristotle was a pagan, and that's part of his thinking. See, he was attacked mercilessly for taking on Aristotle, because Aristotle was a pagan, because he was a scientist, because he came through Islam. He had three strikes against him, and Aquinas embraced him his entire life long, built his whole theology on him. So I think that too is part of Aquinas' consciousness that is so real and ripe for today, that truth is found everywhere, and wherever there's truth, there's the Holy Spirit. So if that isn't the opening the doors wide for interfaith and deep ecumenism, I don't know what is.
0: Exactly. Matthew, I know that there's a word, a phrase that means a lot to you, and you mentioned this in the book, and it's called magnanimity. And I want you to tell us why is that an important concept to you and to Thomas Aquinas?
1: Well, Aquinas builds his ethics not on commandments, but on virtues. And again, he gets this from Aristotle. And I think it's wonderful because, again, it's so ecumenical, because the virtue of courage is not a Christian thing or a Muslim thing or an atheist thing. It's a human thing. You either got it and develop it or you don't. And of course, the same is true of magnanimity, which Aquinas is very, very big on the virtue of magnanimity, which in fact he says is part of the virtue of fortitude or courage. Now, magnanimity is from two Latin words, magna anima, big soul. And so he says that people who have magnanimity do not spend a lot of time trying to impress other people. And they don't spend a lot of time with critics, whether positive or negative critics. People who project on you something positive or people who project on you something negative. He says, no, you just keep going. This reminds you of Rabbi Heschel, who once said that he didn't have time in his life to respond to all the Jewish people of his tradition who complained that he was marching with King Anselm. He didn't have time. And that's magnanimity, that you grow your soul in the context of your commitment to truth and justice and what you're about. So Aquinas goes on and on about magnanimity. And so you can just sense his passion for it. And I think he had to be convincing himself that during the hard times, and he had plenty of hard times. I mean, there are times when the King of France had to call out his troops to surround the convent where Aquinas was living because parish priests were so threatened by his teaching that they would preach to their congregation to go get that guy. He's a lover of science and a lover of the pagans and Aristotle. And so they'd surround his convent and start hollering and everything. So, I mean, Aquinas was, you know, we think of him as some great intellectual, maybe sitting in an ivory tower, but there weren't ivory towers at that time, the second generation University of Paris. And he was vulnerable. And so I think that the battles that he went through helped to carve in him a magnanimous soul. And I think that that is a big reason why he wrote about magnanimity in such a big way and so frequently. And he says it takes magnanimity to fight for the common good, to search for truth and tell it. And he says to create good worship. He says all that takes magnanimity in the fight for justice, he says, the struggle for justice.
0: So that just takes me in this fight for the struggle for justice. The phrase, one of the chapters and quotes from Aquinas is, a trustworthy person is angry at the right people for the right reasons, expresses it in the appropriate manner and for the appropriate length of time. So he speaks directly about anger. And what is his advice about anger? He's saying anger is okay, but he qualifies it.
1: Sure. Well, first of all, he's saying don't sit on it. That anger, you see, is a physiological and emotional response to injustice, he said. And so it's not a bad thing at all. But you don't want it to run away with you. You want to be able to steer it and not have it run away with you. And so that's why he puts those caveats on it. He says, be angry at the right people for the right reasons, express it in the appropriate manner and for the appropriate length of time. So in other words, you don't build your whole life on anger, and you do learn to let go of it. Otherwise, he points out in another place, he says that bitterness comes from holding anger in a long time. Bitterness comes from holding anger in a long time. One more reason why you want to find an appropriate outlet for your anger. And, of course, working for justice and also art can be an outlet for anger, including music that arouses a sense of passion for justice for others and so forth. So there are many ways in which we can steer our anger appropriately. But this is very different from the dualists, who would say anger is always wrong. Like Augustine said, anger is a capital sin. No, it isn't. Not for Augustine. In fact, Aquinas says nothing great happens without anger. Why? Because anger is that force in us that gets you through tough times. But again, you want to deal with it appropriately. And that's why he puts those gargoyles on it, if you will. So I think it's brilliant. It's excellent psychology. You know, when he's saying that you deal with anger for the right reasons, he's really hinting that today's psychology is subconscious, unconscious projection. That would not be a right reason, you see. You may be projecting on some authority figure because you had a bad relationship with your father or something like that. So, I mean, he's kind of clearing the road for that kind of analysis, that we have subconscious motivations sometimes, and we should look clearly at them before we start projecting on people. So, it's a brilliant analysis and statement, and I'm glad you picked up on that, because all the prophets are angry. It's what you do with the anger. Gandhi was pretty pissed off that the British Empire had invaded his country, but he figured out a way, a strategy, to get rid of them without killing anybody. It's really quite a miraculous historical achievement. And Dr. King was, I'm sure, plenty angry at the segregation of the South and the rest. But he, borrowing from Gandhi, of course, found ways to channel that anger into effectiveness. So it's not just about ranting, raving, or getting beat up by powers that are greater than yourself. So there are strategies. The intellect has to be brought into the battle for justice. It's not just about emotion. It's also about strategy.
0: Yes, definitely. Thank you. Thank you for that. And I love the word effectiveness. And that's something that we can qualify any of our actions with. Is it being effective? Is it drawing allies to us, which you speak about? We have about 30 seconds left. Is there anything you want to comment on?
1: Well, I've certainly enjoyed this discussion. And as usual, you've done your homework and you've had some wonderful questions. And I just want to say that I think Aquinas is a warrior and a fierce thinker, a substantive thinker for our time. And this book, as I say, is a short book deliberately to be a handbook for and a guide for spiritual activists in particular. I don't think you can do any better than to have someone of Aquinas' stature in your corner, in your heart, and in your mind. Take this book to jail with you when you stand up to protest extinction, when you rebel against extinction, not only our own, but that of so many other wonderful species that we're saving, that we're sharing the planet with.
0: Thank you so much, Matthew, for being with us today on New Dimensions. Thank you so much. I've been speaking with Father Matthew Fox. He's the author of The Tao of Thomas Aquinas, Fierce Wisdom for Hard Times. And to be in touch with him, you can go to his website, matthewfox.org, or you can get there through the New Dimensions website, newdimensions.org. I'm Justine Willis-Toms. 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This is program number 3703.
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0: You're listening to Weekend Edition from NPR News. The Alabama Republican Party meets tomorrow to decide if Senator Tommy Tuberville has lived in the state long enough to run for governor. He overwhelmingly won the Republican primary last month with 85% of the vote. But now Tuberville has to prove his residency. This comes amidst allegations that he may have voted illegally in Florida. From WBHM in Birmingham, Richard Banks reports.
1: Tommy Tuberville has long had a beach home on the Florida Gulf Coast where he spent a lot of time. In fact, when he was running for the U.S. Senate in 2020, his primary opponent, Jeff Sessions, called him Florida Man after he wouldn't debate.
2: Maybe Tommy Tuberville would be willing to debate.

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0: You're listening.
1: Well, we've said good morning to each other and to you, to all of you.
0: Well, I guess everyone's listening out there. This is Folk Roots here on KUNM. Every Saturday morning, we're here again trying to avoid the turmoil.
1: How appropriate to have a squid show today. Multicolors. Multicolored squids. Well, outside here, we're going to have the Gay Pride Parade on Central. We're so close. Mm-hmm. We can't see it from this window, but I'm sure it will be colorful like the squid.
0: Mm-hmm. and that, we started off there with the Groovemongers from their album Fresh Wares, a contra dance group. You've danced to the Groovemongers, haven't you, Eric?
1: I think I have, yeah.
0: That was Pokey. Playing the drum and the percussion.
1: Pokey plays with a lot of contra dance bands.
0: And that was...
1: That's my favorite drummer.
0: That's one of my favorite tunes, St. Antoine's, the Reel de St. Antoine. And today, among other things, is the feast day of St. Anthony. A Franciscan monk, Anthony of Padua or Anthony of Lisbon, Franciscan monk born in 1195. And of course, I had to look hard. I didn't lose the tune. I had to go find a good friend, tracked his copy down and sent it to me of the Groovemongers. But St. Anthony, as many of us know, although I learned it later in life, is the patron saint of recovering lost items or to find lost things. And some of you may know that of the prayer, which is Tony, well, it's better in a northeastern accent, Tony, Tony, come around, something's lost that can't be found. Apparently, this was the tradition starts.
1: Nice accent there.
0: Thank you. Traditions, yeah, I don't think, although he was, might have been.
1: He's from Chicago.
0: Yeah, but Tony was from Lisbon, you know, a different place. But apparently, St. Anthony had lost or could not find his copy of Psalms, which was important to him because he used it as notes for his lectures. This is, of course, a time before the printing press when all these books were handwritten and hand-copied. And it turned out a novice who had decided to leave the order had taken the Psalms with him, but St. Anthony prayed and prayed, and the student not only returned the book, but returned to the order as well. So there you go. Well, I have a few songs from this player in the Finger Lakes area of New York, Benny Blue. We're going to hear some banjo music.
1: All right.

0: That was something you don't hear on the clawhammer banjo every day. That was Mercy, Mercy, Mercy, written in 1966 by Joe Zawinul for the great Cannonball Adderley, who's mostly associated with that sound. But that was Benny Blue, who is a geologist by trade. His album is called When I Am a Fossil. So I guess he has special ways of anticipating that. From what I understand, it's pretty hard to be a fossil, to become one, even though some of us might be feeling like we're on our way.
1: We just watched that Everything, Everywhere, All at Once movie, and they did become a stone. I don't know if they became a fossil. But anyway.
0: That's right. And they went through a giant bagel. Anyway, if you want to call me up sometime, write us at KUNM, Dave Parrott, KUNM.org. Write me your take on that movie. That would be great. Also, I'd like to thank our caller who reminded us that St. Anthony's is a big day in Pueblos.
1: Yeah.
0: In the Southwest. They usually have a corn dance. There'll be one at...
1: Well, there's a feast day and dance,
0: yeah,
1: at Sandia Pueblo and Taos Pueblo, and also Comanche dances at Santa Clara. So I looked it up after he called. That's great. I'm so glad he called. Yeah.
0: I, however, don't think St. Anthony's is going to help out the Spurs tonight. I think my caller has got that kind of off. I don't think St. Anthony can help you recover lost games. But anyway, here we are, and let's play.
1: You don't think St. Anthony is covering sporting teams? Is that what you're saying?
0: No, I don't think so. Anyway, well, let's see. Where are we? This should be fun. We heard Debo and what was her? Dirty Old Town, Albuquerque.
1: Yeah.
0: Play this song the other night at our little amphitheater, and I was just thinking about playing it beforehand.

0: Okay, well, he's finding that cut. I am just going to tell you about some other dances that are coming up. Let's see. On June 13th, today, there's the English Country Dance. On Sunday, English Country Dance, 2 to 5. And the next Contra Dance is on June 28th. And those can all be found at folkmads.org. But that Contra Dance is going to be with the Central Avenue String Band. And there's quarterly family dances. The next one is August 15th. Santa Fe has them every first and third Saturday at 6:30. And there's Kaylee Dances at the Moose Club on Edith on Wednesdays, 6:30. Yiddish Dance, Sunday afternoons, 3 to 5. There's more, but that's all I'll give you today. You can always email.
1: Okay, let's try this again.

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1: That was Mason Tai and the inimitable Lucinda Williams. Singing the Woody Guthrie song, often known as Deportee.
2: Yeah.
1: That's a that's a new release from a, I think, album on the way out called Sing It While You Can, which is good advice.
2: Yeah.
1: Let's see. So I played Going to California. A lot of immigrants in America went to California during the Dust Bowl years, but that was Led Zeppelin in an acoustic way. And I did forget to announce another song that Benny Blue had written. He did a nice rendition of a Ola Bell Reed song, I've Endured. Let's see.
2: I have an immigration song.
1: Do you?
2: Yeah.
1: Well,
2: by the way, you're listening to Dave and Erica at Folk Roots at KUNM 89.9.
1: On this day in June the 13th, which is also the birthday, two birthdays. Yes, of Charles the Fat.
2: What? Oh.
1: Charles the Fat, in 888, was an emperor and a great grandson of Charlemagne. And also, decades before, in 823, Charles the Bald. Charles the Bald, Charles the Fat, both great grandsons of Charlemagne. Who was just Charlemagne? I don't know. Anyway.
2: Not like Charlemagne the Skinny or something like that.
1: Well, okay. So here's what I got.
2: Okay.

It catches the young and the old. It's just like a place for boarding hours of hash and of many man hit has soul. It makes you feel like a freshwater eel, causes your head to swell. You lose your mind for love that's blind, it empties your pocketbook as well. Oh, boys, stay away from the girls, I say. Oh, give them lots of room. They'll find you in the wet and they'll bang you till they're dead with the bald-headed end of the broom. When a man is a-going on a fruity little girl, his love is firm and strong. But when he has to feed on hash, his love don't lay so long. With a wife and 7 8-starved kids, boys, I tell you, it is no fun. When the butcher comes around to collect his debts with a dog and a double-barrel gun. Oh, boys, stay away from the girls, I say. Give them lots of room. You'll find you in the wet to bang you to the dead with a bald-headed end of the broom. When your money is gone and your clothing ain't hawk, you'll find old saying it is true, that a mole on the arms of two on the leg, but what is he going to do? When Benny goes on with a cross-eyed baby on each knee and a wife with a plaster on the nose, you'll find true love don't run so smooth and they have to buy second-hand clothes.

0: broom. That's as close as I could get for finding songs about bald things. Before that, the Beach Mountain recording were field recordings by Folk Legacy Records that Sandy Payton did in the 1960s on his trips into the Appalachian Mountains, where he also recorded Frank Prophet, who became well known as the source for Tom Dooley and other fine traditional music that he found there. Before that was Cowboy Roy Brown, a recording that was probably made in St. Louis in the 1970s. Delmark Records. I suspect that Delmark Records might have been actually on Delmar Avenue in St. Louis, but I can't tell that for sure. But Cowboy Roy Brown was recorded late in life. He was born in 1875, and he was a street singer, and that's who they recorded singing the She's Too Fat for Me. So for Charles the Bald and Charles the Fat, there we all are. Yeah. Okay. Let's try something else.
1: Was that a little bit of a stretch?
0: Yeah, so was Led Zeppelin. But that's

There was a couple of field recordings there. Lee Monroe Presnell from Beech Mountain, North Carolina, singing the bald-headed end of the broom, bald-headed end of the

0: And that was Sweet Journeys, played by the fiddler, the late fiddler, Jerry Holland, who was born in Maine, but inspired very much by Cape Breton musicians that he met there. And then he eventually moved to Cape Breton and played there. A sweet little waltz. Before that, a song by one of my very favorite gay people, Ellie Grace, who I have known since in vitro, really, back in Missouri. And she sang, accompanied by her sister, Leela, the Grace sisters. Ellie wrote the song On the Side of Love, which is how she takes it, and which is great. And sung there in a great... in that form of kind of like, I was thinking the Leuven Brothers and a kind of a gospel song there. Very nice. I was actually able to sing that song with Ellie this spring back at the Big Muddy.
1: What a great way to honor the Gay Pride Parade here in Albuquerque today.
0: Yeah. Shoe bet. Okay, so we have this.

All right, that was, I want to say walking in my sleep, because that's what it reminds me of. And I think that's what I'm doing this morning, is walking in my sleep. But that was actually, the tune was called G-Rag, and that was by the band Waking Up Tilly, and the album is called Groundhog Day. That was, I was going to focus some play this morning on New Mexico song tune writers, and or either written by and performed by New Mexico artists, or just performed by New Mexico artists. So I've got a couple of different segments coming up. That was not written by or played by New Mexico artists. However, two of the people in the group, Kelly Allen and Pete Peterson, have been to New Mexico and played here formally and also informally, just coming to jam with folks. So and I just enjoy that song. So yeah, up next we've got some New Mexico artists who are singing about New Mexico.

0: All right. That was the Tune Tanglers. And I was going to play a few more tunes here, but I wanted to tell people about a couple of concerts that are coming up. I do like to make a community announcements during our show having to do with folk music and dance, all things folk. So if you ever have anything, please feel free to email me with an event that you want to, or email all of us, dj@kunm.org, Erica Garrity at kunm.org, or Dave Pera at kunm.org. We'd love to hear from you with feedback or with announcements that you want us to do. So, yeah, but there's a couple of concerts coming up right away. So I wanted to let you know about those. On June 13, Rio Rancho House Concerts is having Sofia Talvik, a Swedish folk singer. They do have a website, and also on a website, occasionalmusic.com. Occasional Music has a 7 p.m. concert on June 14th. Mark Douglas, Berardo, and Walt Wilkins, and with an opener of Kent Gurley. So that's happening. You can look that up on Occasional Music. And also Mandology is playing an Occasional Music concert on 620. And often, because I focus on folk stuff, I don't always talk about the Outpost, but the Outpost has some crossovers into folk coming up at the Albuquerque Museum Under the Stars, Nosotros at 619, and Flor de Toloche on July 24. Oh, and here, let me play this legal ID for you.
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0: Okay, this is KUNM Folk Roots, and we are going to go on here with some New Mexico music about New Mexico by New Mexico artists. Here we go.

All right, if you're just joining us on Folk Roots on KUNM, that was, I played three cuts from, four cuts, actually, from New Mexico artists singing about New Mexico. That last one was Bill and Bonnie Hearn, who I met when I was almost a teenager, from their Diamonds in the Rough album. That was New Mexico Rain. And off of a single, Felix Gato Peralta played My New Mexico before that. And before that, there was Elliot's Ramblers, a band that was our very own Folk Roots host, Claude Stevenson, was a part of that band, as was Wayne Shrubsall and Elliot Rogers and his wife Janice Rogers. And that was New Mexico Waltz. That was off their Till Love Comes Around album. And the first one was You're in New Mexico, which is the title track of the album. And that was by the North Valley Toontanglers. So I'm going to switch over to some New Mexico artists, not doing songs about New Mexico, but just some of their own work. And we'll start here.

men to fight if there has to be war. Don't send the pride of our youth anymore. We couldn't save the world. These kids just might if we give them a chance.

All right. That last one was by Laura Manzanares, called Burning on her album Yo Soy de Ti. That was written by and performed by Laura Manzanares. Before that, also written by and performed by Daniel Bowling, Send the Old Mind to Fight, and that was off of the It Matters CD with Tom Paxton. The first one of the New Mexico artists singing or things that they've written was Leaping Lizards. That was off the North Valley Toontanglers CD called You're in New Mexico. And the tune was performed by the Toontanglers, but was written by our own Jim Mullaney. So the next couple of tunes coming up are also by New Mexico artists who are known as legends in this area. Wayne Shrubsall, known for as a banjo legend in this area. He had a quote, PhD in banjo. It wasn't really a PhD, but he did do his thesis on banjo, and he could play any kind of banjo. And Jenny Vincent, known as a local legend of northern New Mexico music. So those are coming up next.

All right, that Jenny Vincent tune was called Polka Number 3, and that was off of her album, Spanish American Dance Tunes of New Mexico. And the Wayne Shubsall piece was called Down Yonder. That was off of the Old Friends CD. It was Alan Mundy and Wayne Shubsall. So that sort of concludes the New Mexico artist portion of my set. I'm going to go out with a song by Eileen Ivers and Immigrant Soul called Go Lassie Go. This will be a different version.

That was Eileen Ivers and Immigrant Soul off of her Eileen Ivers and Immigrant Soul CD. And the song was Go Lassie Go. And those New Mexico tunes I played earlier, I'll tell you, I could spend days playing New Mexico artists. Not all of them are folk, of course. but we just have a rich, amazing musical community here in New Mexico. And I'm going to turn things over to Dave, but I wanted to make just two more quick announcements. One is that there's a Dulcimer concert also today, starting at 1 p.m. With Steve Yulberg from Loveland, Colorado. He's been playing for 45 years, and he'll be playing at the Sandia Presbyterian Church on Paseo. You can find more information at New Mexico Dulcimerfest.com. And the other thing is that on July 2nd, there will be an Alma house concert at

the Alma Amphitheater with Albuquerque Skeleton Crew and OK Boomer. And you can always email me for more information if you'd like. And then you can always find things at banjojudy.com or at albuquerquefolkfestival.org. Okay. I'm going to turn things over here to Dave. Oh, we're just going to go ahead and play. You're on four.

0: And Conway Twitty, not often found on a folk show that I might do, but that's awfully close. And Conway just has that great way of singing at the top of his register. It's a real tearjerker, and maybe it's because he almost sounds like he's about to be in tears himself when he sings like that. It's great. That's my job. And before that, a less, much more contentious relationship between father and son, sung by Uncle Dave Makin from the early recordings, Poor Old Dad. And before that, the classic from Jimmy Rogers, Daddy and Home. So those are some good Father's Day tunes. You know, it is also National Axe Throwing Day.
1: Where do you find this stuff?

0: And as the seagulls take us back away from Pink Floyd.
1: Pink Floyd.
0: Yes, careful with that axe, Eugene. I was able to hear them play that once. I seem to remember a lot of Dry Ice. That was from the 67. There was an early years recording. There was a 33-disc volume of a 7-volume 33-disc retrospective of Pink Floyd, so that'll carry you through the weekend if you have enough Dry Ice.
1: Oh my goodness.
0: And before that, the classic Chet Atkins playing Yakety Axe without Boots Randolph playing Yakety Sax.
1: Uh-huh.
0: Because it's not National Sax Throwing Day. It's
1: no, National Axe Throwing Day.
0: So
1: let's see. You're listening to Folk Roots.
0: Yeah, and you'll be listening if you hang on to listening to Women's Focus coming up at the top of the hour.
1: Yeah.
0: You see how that goes.
1: And you're listening to Dave Para and Erica Garrity, and we're so happy to be with you today on the week before Father's Day and Axe Throwing Day and all of these other good things.
0: Don't get those two confused. We'll go out here with a wailing song. Goodbye, fare thee well. Dave Weber, John Collins, and anyway, we'll play.
1: So goodbye for now.

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1: Sessions on KUNM 89.9 FM. I'm DJ Lowe, and this is a slow down fluid frequency flow, a space to gather in sound, story, and solidarity. This show is also a reimagining of women's focus, creating space on the airwaves for trans, queer, and non-binary sound, stories, and lived experiences that move beyond the binary. Today's show is about radical joy and joy as resistance. And I'm so excited to share a conversation I had with Dorothy and Natasha from New Mexico's very own Lindy Vision as their latest album, Apache Hollywood, drops on Juneteenth. Before we get into the interview, I start off with Lady DJ from the Bay Area lesbian band Skip the Needle from their 2025 album entitled Wake Up, Wake Up, Wake Up.
2: Approaching platform 1, 1, 1, 1.

Come on.

0: when I think of like a song, and since we're talking about Apache Hollywood, which comes out on Juneteenth, I've got More Soul, which is the last single that we released on this album, and the song that we sang with our father. One of my favorite tracks on the album, because it just sort of defines like who I am, or who we are. Just like, I've got more soul left in this body. I've got more soul left to give. There's this light that doesn't die no matter what happened, whatever you believe in. But there's this light in this fight. And for us as Black Indigenous people, we have like a whole history of like fighters in our family, like resilience, you know, the history of slavery for Blacks, and then Natives, the history of colonization and all of the things that happened to our Native community. It's just like we come from two cultures that have been, people have tried to like kill us out and like murder us, and you know, we're still here. It's just such a like rich culture. And so like, I've Got More Soul is that song for people. There's like a whole segment where I'm talking about life. In the background, you can hear me saying Future Shock, which is, and it's a concept and a book by a futurist called Alvin Toffler. So this idea of like future shock, society forgets you. We have a culture that doesn't honor the elders. We don't take care of our old people. You've got so much soul and so much love and life to give. Like, don't let life get you down.
1: And Natasha, do you have a song that encapsulates that resistance?
2: It's funny. I was going to say the exact same song as Dorothy. Yeah, I was singing the same song. You know, she's got a great line in there where she says, I've got nothing left to prove. And then I think even just the song ending on life always going on. I mean, that's exactly just the lyrics in that song, I think, really sum up thoughts on that topic.

Welcome back to Sonic Spectrum Sessions on KUNM 89.9 FM. I'm your turntablist in sound, story, and solidarity, DJ Lowe, and my pronouns are they, them, theirs. That last song was from Lindy Vision's latest album, Apache Hollywood, called I've Got More Soul, and it was introduced by a clip from my two-hour interview with Lindy Vision. But before that was Ray Zaragoza's Joy Revolution from her 2023 album entitled Hold That Spirit. Before we return to my conversation with Lindy Vision, let's listen in to Oakland's own Tori Teasley and Izzy White's queer joy anthem entitled Beacon of Love, where, as a Black queer trans singer, she invites us to walk, lead, and dream with love in her 2024 single. Stay tuned to Sonic Spectrum Sessions Fluid Frequency Flow.

0: Today on Sonic Spectrum Sessions, we're stepping into the frequencies of radical joy. I'm deeply honored to share a conversation I had with Lindy Vision, a Black and Indigenous-led band whose sound moves between indie rock, synth pop, vulnerability, resistance, and unapologetic emotional truth. For those discovering Lindy Vision, their music feels both intimate and expansive, and their songs hold tenderness and defiance in the same breath, rooted in Black and Indigenous imagination, resistance, and the landscape of New Mexico. Their work invites listeners not just to hear, but to feel. We also talk about their forthcoming album, Apache Hollywood, releasing on Juneteenth, a project exploring identity, liberation, futurism, and the radical act of remaining emotionally present. Today's conversation moves through music, belonging, embodiment, Afro-Indigenous futurism, and the possibilities that emerge when we choose authenticity and joy in a world that so often asks us to disappear, be quiet, and get small. I'm grateful to welcome Lindy Vision to Sonic Spectrum Sessions here on KUNM 89.9 FM. Welcome, y'all.
1: Hello. Thanks for having us.
2: Thanks for having us. Happy to be here.
0: Before I begin, or to begin, I should say, I'd love to go back to y'all's origin story. Like, how did Lindy Vision come into being? And for listeners hearing your music maybe for the first time, what is Lindy Vision and what inspired you to make this kind of music?
2: We started like in our teenage years, and we've been doing it for so long. Like, I started playing guitar when I was a teenager. And of course, we started as a trio, as three sisters, and evolved into writing music together as adults. And then, you know, got more serious about the songwriting. And yeah, I mean, we've just kind of been doing it naturally, I think, like our whole lives almost.
1: Yeah, the origin story for me is, yeah, we've been doing it like 2 decades now. So we've been doing it a while. Carla and Natasha started in high school, and Nay was the guitarist and Carla was the drummer, and they were just doing it. And I was already at UNM in college. So they started in Las Cruces, and then I moved to Albuquerque. We were always together. We were sisters. We grew up together, and we were always really close. And I didn't want to feel left out or excluded. So then I was like, well, what's left to do? And so I just naturally picked up vocals because I couldn't play an instrument. And then synthesizer came in as like a tool for me to sort of help create music and help write melodies. And then, yeah, we just sort of kept doing it and kept writing and making music. And we were never really like playing shows or anything. We were just trying to make songs. And then you're like, oh, we put out a project. And so then you get some momentum and then you start playing shows and how it all began. And we've always done it sort of as the backdrop to our lives as UNM college students. And then we all got professional degrees. So, you know, I got my doctorate in pharmacy, and then Nay has her JD. So she's a lawyer. I'm a pharmacist, and Carla's also a pharmacist. And then, yeah, you know, now it's just Natasha and I the last like 5 years. Yeah, I would say Lindy Vision, that's sort of like the origin story. It's always therapy for us. It was a bonding moment for us, sort of kept our sisterhood together. It was how we saw the world, how we interpreted the world, and how we expressed ourselves. But the origin story of Lindy Vision is like, this is our sacred sisterhood, and this is what we do together to sort of stay together in our family. But it helps us sort of interpret the world that we live in and keeps our family together and has become sort of a legacy. So if you look at all of our projects, there's sort of this snapshot in this time period in our lives.
0: I think it's really important to have a like a documentation of the times and then also how that is affecting you all, because so many times the stories or the representation of our times is told through a very monolithic lens. And so it's a really cool way to see that. And I love the idea of music. You know, music moves people, music heals people, music is universal. And there's a lot of embodied things that can happen when you're making music and listening to music and dancing to music and doing all of that. So that's really beautiful. My follow-up question for that is, tell us about the name Lindy Vision. Where did that come from?
2: We were originally going to be called Black Natives. And obviously that's not our name. The origin story of that is really came from the autobiography of Malcolm X. And there's a chapter in there called Laura, mm-hmm. where he talks about, you know, the freedom of dance for African American people, you know, and just this idea of movement and, yeah, Lindy hopping. And so Lindy really, I think Lindy was really inspired by that that by that chapter in that book. And then Vision, because, you know, all three of us really love Joy Division. And so it's, you know, it's a play on that as well.
1: So the impact that Malcolm X, the autobiography of Malcolm X had on my life at that point in time. And it was the first book that really opened my eyes to like this idea of, like, we're talking about radical joy, but it was the first time that I was like, I'm Black, I'm a Black woman, and I love being a Black woman. And there's this whole other world out there that has been telling me to hate my Blackness, to hate who I am. But Malcolm X was the first one that like sort of introduced me to that idea of Black power, and you're a beautiful person, and this is what the white world has told you, and you have worth and value. And it was the first time like I felt that idea. And he's like, you can kill the man, but you can't kill the idea. And he's like a perfect embodiment of that. This is like radical thinking for me. Like I had never been introduced to that. It was just such a pivotal moment in my life. So that's where The Origin of Lindy came from. And then just reading that book just opened my eyes and my whole world. I guess that I like finally owned my Blackness, and I finally like could like love myself at that point, or to begin the love process with myself.

0: that's really beautiful.
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2: 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I'm your DJ, DJ Low. And that last song was Nina Simone's version from 1970 called To Be Young, Gifted, and Black. And before that, I played the beginning of my interview with Lindy Vision discussing their band's origin story as well as where the name originated. Up next, I return to the interview and we finally get into their newest album, Apache Hollywood, and play their favorite tracks, beginning with Natasha's choice, track 8, entitled Watches. Please stay with us in sound, story, and solidarity.
1: The phrase Apache Hollywood feels like cinematic, it feels political, it feels ancestral, it also feels like futuristic, especially with the visuals that go along with the album, the covers and the video for Tour. And I'm wondering what that title means to you all. And what's the concept of the album? And then related to that, do you have a favorite song on the album?
3: Talk about, well, so Natasha actually did the album cover. Give her.
4: Yeah, it's funny. We went back and forth on the album cover. It's a whole process. So it's like you go through different, like, you know, what is it going to, is it going to be us? Is it going to be something more abstract? But I don't know, I liked that image of us with our, you know, our signature Lindy Vision coats on. Mm-hmm. And, you know, we're walking away, but you can see, like, we've got our glam wigs on. And so, yeah, but it's like, I guess it could be taken a couple different ways. Like, you know, we're walking into the future, like, you know, what's next? It's still pretty ambiguous, which I liked. And, you know, it's just like this white, pretty blank. There's no background or anything, so not a lot of context. But I don't know, the image just seemed pretty strong for me. And yeah, I'm happy with the way it came out. We also went back and forth on the title of the album. It's funny because so Apache Hollywood has personal meaning to us. You know, so it has personal significance that Dorothy and I are aware of. But it's also, I think, on a more like general, like a bigger level, it's just like, you know, we love to play with this idea of, you know, we're always like glammed up for our shows. We put a lot of effort and like a lot of intention into how we show up at our shows. And like, even with our music, you know, we want it to be, we do explore a lot of deeper topics, but, you know, it's also very like, you can dance to our music. And I think there's so this sort of like glam in there. And but yeah, I think the album seems very glam to me. So, but also with like some like probably some Easter eggs, some like hidden meanings in there that only Dee Dee and I, you know, that we share about the album cover, which is kind of fun. Yeah, really, really happy with the way it came out. And I've always, you know, loved just, we're Apache, so Hickory Apache. So incorporating that into the name, you know, felt really significant as well. And favorite song from the album, gosh, that's like picking. It's funny because we've written so many songs that I'm like, I have to go back and like go through the track list and be like, what album are we on? It's funny because I'll even revisit our last albums and I'm like, oh gosh, it's even hard to pick a favorite from those albums. Have to be for me, Watches.

0: So Dee Dee would primarily write the songs, then I would lay down guitar or bass, and then we'd go in the studio and, you know, rework it and do what we needed to do with Mark. Watches, when I first heard that song from Dee Dee, I just loved the emotionality of it. She wrote that song and I was able to write a guitar part that matched the mood. And it's one of my favorite guitar parts on the album. It's everything I love about music. It's like sort of melancholic. And so I think that's probably why it's one of my favorites.
1: But like on our social media, when we were putting out the first couple of singles, we were saying the album's name was Consumption for Pleasure. And so that was the original. Yeah, that was the original album name. And then I started leaning away. But the original, when we first were like, what's the album name? It was Apache Hollywood. Nate and I were like, it's Apache Hollywood. That's it. But then we went back to Consumption for Pleasure. And it's sort of been concept of like, that's the age we're in, like society that just consumes, consumes, consumes. And it's not even just to survive consumption. It's like we're literally consuming just for pleasure, like from how we consume our media to how we consume our music. If you love something, I was reading this book about where our society is at as consumers and like what's going on with planet Earth. And so a lot of the themes were in that, if you love something, and I think I said it's like a love letter to planet Earth. If we love planet Earth, we have to like settle down with this sort of like ravenous consumption of her. We have to take care of her.

Vision, like, we have these like serious themes and serious concepts of, like, you know, we're talking about alcoholism or depression or things, but they're sort of dressed up in this like synthy, dancey song. And so I think Consumption for Pleasure didn't really sum up how the album sounds, and Apache Hollywood did for me. And so Apache Hollywood, it has a private meaning to Natasha and I. We're not going to share that publicly because it's sort of like a safety privacy thing. Mm-hmm. But if you look at it on its superficial level, you're like, oh, they're calling it Apache because they're Apache. And like, but that's not really it. And Hollywood is just like this, when you think of Hollywood, you think of like this circus, this like sort of fake place, money and capitalism and all the controversies that Hollywood has. What does the word Apache represent for people, like when they think of it? Before we name things, we also do, like, we look to see if that album name is already taken, or what comes up when you look up Apache. And what do you think of when you think of Apache? And what images come to your mind? And then Hollywood, like, what images? And so, like, it's toying with that idea. But yeah, at the base of it, it has this sacred, Apache and Hollywood are significant places. It has like a landscape. They're destinations for us. And then it's Natasha and I meeting up, you know, at these destinations. So it's like, it has like this sort of like spiritual thing for us. And we kind of always do that on our albums. Only we know really what, that's my add-on to Apache Hollywood. But my favorite track, I would say, is I'm Falling Down, track 5.

0: Stepping back into the space of sound, story, and solidarity here on KUNM Sonic Spectrum Sessions, I'm your host, DJ Lowe. Moving through this fluid frequency flow, you've been listening to my conversation with New Mexico's own Lindy Vision about their latest album, Apache Hollywood, that drops on Juneteenth. That last song was I'm Falling Down, Dorothy's favorite track from the album. Before that, we heard If You Love Something. As we return to our conversation, it moves beneath the surface of the songs and into the roots that nourish them. Dorothy and Natasha reflect on two artists who have impacted them, Tina Turner and Wake Self, a local musician. Rest in peace, both artists. They also share how their Black and Indigenous identities inform Apache Hollywood, guiding not only the music they make, but also the sounds, stories, and lineages they carry forward across generations, genres, and into the future. I invite you all to settle in and stay a while.
1: How has your Black Indigenous identity shaped your understanding and experience of imagination, of belonging, of the relationship between the land and your music? And how does that show up in your albums and your practice?
2: Yeah, there's a lot in that question.
3: Like when you go back to the origin, like where we were like, oh, we're just going to be called Black Natives. That idea came from people always asking us what we wore, like what ethnicity you are. And they wouldn't ask it like that nicely. Like they would literally come up to us and be like, what are you? Like, I'm human. Like, what do you want? Yeah. And I had gotten that my whole life. You know, I'd be like, oh, well, my mom is Hickory Apache and my dad is Black. And I remember in elementary school in Dulce, where our reservation is at, I remember very distinctly a bullying moment, but it's just always been a part of our lives. We don't look like everybody else. When you're young and growing up in that kind of environment where people are always asking you what you are, you don't feel like you fit in. It just sort of shapes you. And when we started performing, people thought we would sound, you know, like stereotypical Black trios or girl band. They thought we were like, but we would come out and, you know, Nay's got a guitar, Carla was on drums, and I was, you know, the lead vocalist. The 2000s, it was just like people were excited and they were like, what's going on? And but we were like, we love that sound, and we were making music and noise hopefully similar to that. But then at the back end of it, we like, as we've gotten older, I'm like, there's so many other Black artists and Native artists that we've sort of discovered along the way that we've like taken influences from all along the way. You know, we're young women growing up, coming into our own being and belonging and how we express ourselves. And like, we enjoy like Tina Turner and David Bowie. And so like when we perform, we would wear like glitter and stuff.

0: As we've gotten older, we've like really started to embrace like a lot of the indigenous sounds, and we use native drums to express ourselves. And that really was inspired by a lot of other native female artists, and them being like, we're reclaiming the drum beats and hand drums for ourselves. It just felt empowering to be like, I want to play this instrument because I can, and I have a right to. Nobody's going to tell me otherwise. Lindy Vision over the years has been a reclamation of things that we feel like have been stolen from us or denied to us, like opposing your oppressor and reclaiming yourself is what I would say.
1: But I'm just going to add to, I just think, you know, we've used our music and the stage to like just create a space for ourselves. You know, we haven't always felt accepted or understood. I think, you know, with like even like our local music scene, or it's like, where do you fit in? And then I think you just realize, I don't fit anywhere, and that's okay. Like, we're going to use our music and like our stage presence and just to say, this is who we are. And it's really cool, you know, like some, like a lot of our fans, like they get it and they see us, and we're able to just show up as we are now. But I think it was, you know, in the beginning, it was a struggle and it was hard because, you know, our identities is, you know, being Black and Indigenous informs so much of who we are. So it's not something we could have just left at the door. We intentionally include it. It's informed so much of our lives. It informs so much of our art and, you know, everything, our performances too. So in the past, you know, it's been hard to share that and to feel like, and just like to be authentic about it. It just felt good to like be able to do that and to be able to feel like safe expressing that, you know, create for ourselves. And, you know, that's been a struggle, but, you know, we've come a long way with it.
0: One of my favorite songs is by the artist Wake Self, and it's called Love Myself. And Wake Self is, you know, he's a local artist. And I think he was actually from Farmington, but he's from New Mexico.

0: love myself.
1: He always talks about like his New Mexico love and his love for the land.
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so that we may be here today. Thank you to Mother Earth for all her nourishment and for all her selflessness in providing for all that walk upon her. Thank you to Father Sky for all his blessings, to the sun and the moon,

0: I love that that opens the album and kind of sets the tone. It's just so like we're coming together, we're giving thanks, and it's just like it's a great way, I think, to open the album and ground all of our listeners in the moment. But it feels like a coming together track. It feels like, you know, we're all in this together. Let's give thanks, you know, to Mother Earth, to Father Sky, and that we're here, and let's be in this present moment together. Once you first hear that first track, that we're all coming together, we're embarking on this experience together. You know, the experience being our album, or, you know, whatever you're experiencing as you're coming in to listen to our album. So hopefully that track feels like that. And it very much feels like that to me. I love listening to that track, you know, first thing in the morning. You know, it's kind of, it like really like sets my day. But yeah, I think of that track when I think of, you know, coming together, you know, everyone being one in their experience and bringing whatever, you know, whatever they have at that moment, just, you know, recentering or refocusing.
1: 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From trans, non-binary, genderqueer, gender expansive, and femme-forward artists and their co-conspirators. I'm DJ Lo, your host, and my pronouns are they, them, theirs. And this is the second episode of Sonic Spectrum Sessions. Thank you so much for being here. So that last song you heard is the first track on Lindy Vision's latest album, Apache Hollywood, which drops on Juneteenth. And the song is called Invocation. And that was Natasha discussing how Invocation is her favorite song from the album Beyond Watches that we heard earlier. And I opened the second hour with Unspun, a track from Kinney Starr's 2000 Tune-Up album. Up next, Lindy Vision discusses World Making, their first single from Apache Hollywood tour, as well as a few songs that have made a lasting impression on them. Please settle in to the stories and songs. What kind of future are you hoping your music helps people imagine or see or dream into being as well?
2: I think for me, I hope that if somebody's listening to Lindy Vision, it's this analogy I use is like you, like there's parts of your lives where you're like asleep and then you wake up. And I hope that people, well, I don't want to like woke culture, but I'm like, I hope you wake up and like realize that there are others out there and you can connect and have these experiences. I feel like right now we're in this, you know, we're like in World War III, there's a lot going on. We have, you know, immigration rights, we have human rights being violated like every day. And yeah, we just have a lot of atrocities right now. And this is like real time, present time stuff. So it's a very dark time for us right now. And it seems we can kind of feel that like with other people and how people's moods are. And like a lot of people are depressed and a lot of, you know, mental health has really post COVID, mental health really became like the forefront because, you know, it was a traumatic experience that we all had together. COVID was very scary for a lot of people. People passed away. You lost family members. We lost family members. People were isolated. And so post-COVID, we have all these mental health things that really flared up for people. And, you know, I see it in my personal practice and like my workspace and things like that. And, you know, even our family, like we had a lot of issues and things like that. But I just hope, you know, that people can still stay hopeful and people don't ever give up. And like, you know, Natasha was talking about, like, we don't give up. And I just want people to always sort of like hold on to that. Like, there's always going to be hope. Like, the world has always sort of been this dark, scary place. But we need to stay together. We need to stick together. Like, one of my favorite things from like Black Panther movement is that, you know, people refer to each other as like their brother and their sister. And it's like this term of endearment, like to call somebody your brother or your sister. And it's like a thing of love to extend. And so like, instead of shrinking down and being afraid and being like, I'm alone, it's like, no, like we're together in this and there's love and there's hope. And we're talking about our latest project, Apache Hollywood tour, that song, our first single, that was really sort of about that. Cause, and that's, that song's funny. Cause that was actually written, the lyrics for that were written in 2019 when we actually did like our first and only tour of the Southwest. We did our adult children 2019 tour. But I wrote that when we were on tour because it was actually scary for us leaving our little New Mexico land and going like playing in Utah and playing in California and like new audiences. It was exciting, but we were also like, we don't know if these people like us. Like, are we going to be accepted? Do we have any fans here? Like, we don't know what's happening. There are still good people out here. People help put together shows for us. And so that was like the music culture that we were in. And it always feels really good.

0: you're out in the chaotic world and then you come to the music community and like everybody's here together for a show. We're all here together listening to this music together. And I think sometimes people forget that like we all like this band together. We're all here. We've always been a part of that since we were young. Like we would always go to concerts when we were in our high school years. We'd go to a lot of concerts in El Paso. Like we saw like Modest Mouse. That's where we saw the Strokes. We saw Brendan Benson. We saw Ben Queller. That's where like the seeds were planted for us for like, let's make music. This is such a cool thing. Like bringing people together, people like of all walks of life. And we weren't like thinking, oh, we're going to be rock stars. But we were just like, this is cool that people come together to listen to music. And we all like music together. I hope people listen to Lindy Vision and they wake up. They wake up to their true authentic selves, a life that they love. They like, I hope it brings them some sort of joy. We've talked to people who are like, this album helped me get through this certain period of my life. And I think that's super sacred and important. And a great, and it's very on. We feel really honored that, you know, we've played that role in some people's lives.
1: And for you, Natasha, what kind of future are you hoping that your music will help people imagine or live into?
2: Yeah, I just think, just on a very like basic level, like just what an honor it is for your music to hold relevance outside of the time you created it. I think of a lot of artists, you know, like. For some reason, Marvin Gaye, What's Going On, keeps coming to me. Like these songs that are just like timeless, like classic, like you just hear them and you're like, they could be speaking about what's happening right now.

0: if our music does, like, if people continue to listen to our music for like the next, however long, just like what an honor that would be. Because that tells me like we spoke to something very human, a very human experience. I think to like just even leave that there, like here we, this is the art we were creating, and for people to just still resonate with that after we're gone is, that's why we do it. Like this is what we're contributing, this is what we're leaving, and hopefully it outlives us. Someone, however many years from now is like, wow, I'm glad they made that, or I'm glad I have this art. I think that just that sentiment in and of itself is really special.
1: Yeah, I would like to like name drop a band, but they're a band called Zit, and it's XIT, and they're actually from Albuquerque, but they were a native band here like back in the 70s, 80s. And somebody recommended them to us, like, I want to say, like a lot, like last couple of years, and finally listened to them. I'm like, wow, like so radical to hear them. So I think it's cool, like if that happens to us, like that's like the fabric of time, like everything's connected. That also came up because we were working this album we worked with, his name is Mark Whitmore, and he's a producer. He actually has a hand drum from the band Zit in his studio. And I saw it and I was like, what's this? And I was like, it says this. And I was like, this is so cool that you have this, Mark. And Mark was like, I didn't even know. Like, he didn't even know whose it was. He didn't know that. He just got this hand drum at a thrift store in Albuquerque. I was like, you're sitting on gold, Mark. I'm like, you have Zit's hand drum. And it was just like this moment. Like, it just felt like so full circle for us because we were like in this studio with somebody we really admired and really wanted to work with. And he's got this Zit hand drum. And so it's just like, whoa, like, what are the chances of Mark having this hand drum from this epic band that we love? Yeah, it was just like this cool aha moment. Like, we're supposed to be here.

0: Thanks for staying tuned here on KUNM 89.9 FM. This is Sonic Spectrum Sessions, and I'm your DJ, DJ Low. And you've been listening to part one of my conversation with Lindy Vision about their latest album, Apache Hollywood, which drops on Juneteenth. Dorothy mentioned Zit and the hand drum that their producer of Apache Hollywood has. And so I played Reservation of Education from their 1973 Silent Warrior album. And before that was a mashup of the artist Her performing Marvin Gaye's songs, Inner City Blues and What's Going On. Before we get back to talking about Lindy Vision's latest album, I'd like to remind you all that I would love to hear from you via my email. Please let me know if there are any songs, artists, community leaders that you would like to hear on Sonic Spectrum Sessions, and email me at shilohburton@kunm.org. I would love to play your all's favorite songs and artists. Also, if you have events you'd like me to include here on Sonic Spectrum Sessions, please send me an email. Again, my email address is shilohburton, which is shilohburton at kunm.org. Please send me a shout out and don't be shy. And with that, we return to the fluid frequency flow and the conversation with Lindy Vision. Please settle in and stay a while.
1: The new album drops on Juneteenth, right? A date carrying so much history, liberation, memory, significance. Can you describe your choice of that drop date?
2: Yeah, Juneteenth. It's a historical date where, you know, slavery ended in 1865. And then, you know, there was a segment of the population in Texas that they were still working as slaves for like a year. And then, so Juneteenth is like the official date, like they got the memo that slavery is over. And so that's a huge date for Black people because it's like, yeah, slavery ended in this date, but it really didn't end for all Black people. So we were all technically free of slavery on Juneteenth, technically. And so it's really a holiday, you know, everybody celebrates it now. But it's really a holiday for Black people. Like, this was the official end of slavery for us. And for us as Black Indigenous people, that's like a huge date. Like, I make it a point to, like, I don't try to do anything stressful because there's another whole movement that I'm part of and I study it. It's known as like the Rest is Resistance movement. And we chose that date because we are Black. And because the funny thing, being in New Mexico, and Black, and we identify as Black women as well as Native women, we've never been asked to, and we've never actually sought out, but we've never been asked to perform for any of the Juneteenth celebrations in New Mexico. There's a big one in Santa Fe on the plaza. I think we have one here at the Civic Plaza, but like whoever organizes those or, so it's just this idea like, we still aren't Black enough, or we don't make Black music. We're still not enough. Like, we never have been invited. And we've been a band for like 20 years, you know, like of the microcosm of the world of Black artists in New Mexico, in Albuquerque, it's not that huge. We've never felt Black enough. We've never felt Native enough. And so, yeah, we were like, we're putting our album out on Juneteenth because we never perform on that date anyways. And we never, it's like, we're reclaiming that day for ourselves as far as musicians go, to see all those activities going on and being like, oh, I felt like the fear of missing out, you know, you felt like you were missing out, like you felt like you weren't invited to the party. And so that was like part of the origin of putting out Apache Hollywood on that date, where that came from. And June is Nay and I, that we share that birthday month. The cancer babies are here, and we thought we weren't going to do it on our birthdays, so we reclaimed that date for ourselves. And to this, and even now, I think for Juneteenth, like we're not working on Juneteenth. So as far as a Black Indigenous person who believes that rest is resistance, I'm like, yeah, I'm not working on Juneteenth, but you can enjoy this album we share with you.
1: Great. That makes a lot of sense in a lot of ways. So thank you for sharing that with our listeners. And then
2: I have
1: awesome.
2: To go.
1: So my other question for you, because we've been talking a lot about that in this conversation, is about collective liberation and how it shows up in your music. And so what does it actually feel like for you all, not as an idea, but as an experience that you share with folks. And then if there's a song specifically, it doesn't have to be from Apache Hollywood. It can be from any album that is really either an anthem or a call to action or even a love letter to collective liberation. How would you describe it for folks? And how does Lindy Vision do it? And is there a song that represents that, or song that you would point to?
2: I have to think of this quote. It's a quote that I read from Tina Turner, her bio recently on a streaming platform, but it says, "You asked me if I ever stood up for anything." And then she said, "Yeah, I stood up for my life." And that to me sums up what we have done for ourselves. Like, we have stood up for our lives. Myself and Carla, like, we're not supposed to be here. We're Black, we're Native, we're not supposed to be here. We're like an anomaly. Like, the life that we have survived and we've lived through has been like, you know, it's like a lot of people's lives. Like, you're like, how am I still standing? Like, how am I still here? And for us especially, like, we had all the odds stacked against us. We had, you know, you got poverty, you have racism, you have sexism, you have, even today, you know, we still face challenges. Like, when you decide to stand up for your life and be like, I matter, this matters, like, people feel that, you know, that resonates with people. And that's the collective frequency that we want to, that's the vibe we put out. Like, you matter and your life matters. Black lives matter, but like, you matter. It's been like, we stand up for our lives. We try to hold ourselves with, you know, the dignity and respect of our ancestors. We try to like emulate that when we perform. And like, I remember when we were like younger, like all three of us walked into like a club or something. And one of my, like a guy we like sort of knew in the scene, he came up to us. He's like, "You three are powerful."

guy we like sort of knew in the scene. He came up to us. He's like, "You three are powerful. Or you three, when you come into the room, you're powerful." And that always just like stayed with me, because I used to always feel like so small and like I should be looking down and like ashamed of myself. And so it's just sort of remembering that, like, you have power. Like, you're a human being. You're here for a reason. You have a power. You have a voice. And yeah, that's like our message through our music. Feel the empowerment. Feel the rage. Feel the angst. Feel everything we're feeling, and, you know, live that. I've been wanting to make music because I'm a runner. I like to jog a lot. You might see me out in the Bosque. Say hi. And so, like, a lot of our last albums, I've been like, I want to run to my music. And so, like, that's been the up tempo. Like, I like the last couple of albums, I'm like, no slow music. There's like a beat, there's a movement, like, keep your body moving. But my favorite track, if you were like feeling down on yourself or like what's going on in the world, I think is A Driving Black in America. It's called DBIA. And it was one of our singles like a couple of years ago, but it actually happened because I got pulled over going to a yoga class, ironically, but I was like 10 minutes from my yoga class, like on Lomas near Broadway. Nothing was wrong. Like, I was in my Mazda. He pulled me over and he's like, "Do you know why I pulled you over?" And I was like, "No." He claimed my plates were expired. And then he was like, "Oh, and because I have like a plate cover on it," he's like, "and you can't see the expiration because you have that plate cover." And I was like, "Oh, that's like, nobody's ever told me that." I was like, "I didn't know I couldn't have a plate cover." When you get pulled over, it's not a pleasant experience. Like, I'm like, my heart's racing. Oh, and then my yoga mat's in the seat. So he's like, "Oh, you go coming from yoga?" And I was like, "No, I was going to yoga, but not anymore, you know?" But yeah, so he takes my stuff and he's in the back for like 10 minutes. And I'm just sitting there, you know, I have like my hands on the steering wheel. And the whole time this is going down, I'm just like, "Breathe, Dorothy, like, breathe. Everything's okay. You're safe. Everything's fine." Because, you know, like the history, like, I'm like, I might not make it home. Like, I don't know what's popping off. Like, I didn't do anything. I wasn't speeding. I didn't do anything. So he comes back and he's just like, "Oh," and my registration actually expired in June. This was in May. And he's like, "Oh yeah, it expired. You need to go to the DMV." And that was it. And like, to this day, I was like, I didn't have any, he didn't give me a ticket. I didn't make any violations. And it was just sort of this like reality check for me, because I have overcome, like, you know, poverty. I have a job. I am in a certain bracket, or I go to yoga, I think, but I'm like, at the end of the day, I'm still a Black woman. This cop's going to remind you that you're a Black woman, and he's going to pull you over for nothing and like ruin your day. So right after that, I went to the DMV, blah, blah, blah. Nothing was wrong. Nothing was expired. And I took off, of course, like, now I'm just like, I cannot have like a face plate around my thing anymore. And every time I'm driving, I count all the cars that I see that face plate on. It was just like this insane moment for me. Like, oh yeah, this is Driving Black in America. And if you listen to that song, you can feel like the rage and the angst and the drums. And I literally wrote that song that same day, and everything was like real time. Like, that's how I felt. It rattled my soul.

0: Yeah, I was so involved in your story. I'm like, what are we talking about? And, yeah.
1: Collective liberation, like it not as an idea, but as an experience between people and when we come together. And what does it sound like to you? And if there's a song that really represents that.
0: Yeah, and what's I guess what comes together or what I think of, and especially, with reference to our new album, we have the Lindy Vision Invocation, which is the song, the opening track for the album.
1: I'm super grateful for this conversation, and I want to make sure that if there's anything that we missed or you want to clarify or add, we have time for that.
2: Yeah, I just want to thank you, Shiloh, for giving us the opportunity and space. And we've known you for a few years now, I want to say, and you've always been so gracious and kind to us, and we're grateful for that. And yeah, this is one of many conversations, I hope. And then I kind of want to flip it on you because we gave you the album ahead of time and you have to listen to it. Did you have a particular track that you like?
1: So first of all, the invocation too, I'm happy that you mentioned that, Natasha. And I actually like Circus just because as an outcast, non-binary person who has experienced a lot of things, yeah, Circus was interesting to me.
0: That's funny we didn't talk about circus.
2: Circus clowns.
0: Circus clowns, yeah.
2: So that was one of our
0: That's
2: favorite tracks. And it was almost a single, but I forget why we chose not to. But yeah, I'm glad that resonated with you because it was one of those moments where like we were, we felt like we were outcasts other than, and this was like recent, was like last year. We were at our harvest feast and somebody didn't want to set up their camp next to us because they called us weirdos. They're like, I don't want to put my camp next to those weirdos. So it was like another one of those epic Lindy Vision moments where I'm like, I'm going to reclaim this because it was pretty hurtful at the time. Like we were with our family and our boys and stuff. And so like for somebody to just call you a weirdo, like what? It was like, what are you talking about? And so like it just became like, I'm going to reclaim that. This moment for myself because it sucked and we didn't enjoy it. Get called like, what's wrong with the weirdos? Like we're gonna take over the world. And so that's kind of what that song became, like this anthem for the weird people.

0: 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What's your website? However you kind of let people know what Lindy Vision is up to.
1: 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It's where we post our shows. It's where we post, like, if and when we're dropping an album, if we have interviews, things like that. 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
2: 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And this second episode of Sonic Spectrum Sessions is coming to a close. Thank you for listening to my conversation with Black Indigenous indie rock and synth pop band Lindy Vision, as well as most of the tracks from their album Apache Hollywood, which drops on Juneteenth. That last song you heard is track 4 and called Gospel Choir. And before that was my favorite track on Apache Hollywood called Circus Clowns. Shout out to all the weirdos. To start off the set, I played DBIA, Driving Black in America, from their 2023 album called The Third Kind. Before we close out, I'd like to remind you all to please send me your feedback, requests, and ideas to my KUNM email. That's shilohburton@kunm.com. Part 2 of the interview with Lindy Vision will be here at the same time and same place in 2 weeks. During that session, we get deep into Lindy Vision's musical influences. Coming up, 2 more songs from Lindy Vision. First from their Perpetual Discontent album, and finally, Unafraid from way back in 2019.

the best. The rains came today. I didn't know what I was doing.

0: Yeah, I want to thank you too, Shiloh, for listening to our album and asking all these great questions and holding space. And it's funny because like these making the album, talking about the album, all of it feels like a form of therapy. And so thank you for that. And it's hard to talk to you. Right? It's hard to talk about, you know, like it's, you have to go to this vulnerable place, but this felt really safe and amazing. So thank you. And thank you to everyone who listens to our interview and listens to the album and supports our art. It's everything.
1: 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And I have been your host, DJ Lowe. Thank you for listening and for holding space for these artists and stories. Until next time, slow down, stay present, and be in sound, story, and solidarity. Take care of yourselves and each other.
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Back at you here on KUNM 89.9 FM, Albuquerque, Santa Fe. Thanks, Shiloh, for a great, great, great program. And my name is Luis, here with Raices, and I'm pinch hitting for Guille, who's dealing with some other stuff today. So I said, I can handle it. I'll go up. And I don't know exactly what I'm going to do. Got a little Chucho Ponce going in the background right now. And we started out with something brand new from La Doña out of the Bay Area with a bullet this girl has. This is a tune featuring Son Rompepera and Buscando Un Novio from her new release, Corrientes. La Doña's new release, Corrientes. And we'll probably hear more of that this afternoon at some point. If you got something you want to hear, give me a call, 205-277-5615. And got a fat shout going out to all the folks down at Los Jardines. Got a big celebration going on there later on. And looking forward to that. Okay, we'll be back.

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Nuevo México, ¿hasta cuándo durarán tus desconsuelos? 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

All right, oldie but goodie in the background. That is Conjunto Bernal with the Fidel Castro Polka. Yeah, and we're always thinking of Cuba, especially these days with everything going on. All right, and let's see what we listened to this last set. Got into some New Mexico stuff after Chucho Ponce, Los Daddies de Chinantla. We got into something recorded right here at KUNM last year. Rosalia Pacheco y Familia. Actually, earlier this year. Rosalia Pacheco y Familia, Mi Alegría, the name of that one. Then we went to one from the late, great, never forgotten, Roberto Mondragon, El Hijo de Nuevo México, La Canción Nuevo México, Hasta Cuando. And then we heard something, actually a tune out of South Texas from Dick Chavez, Camelia, La Tejana, his rendition of that. Dick Chavez, accordion player out of Grants Gallup, I forget which. He was made a lot of noise around Albuquerque over the last few years, especially playing in the senior centers. And then after that, something from Ernestine Romero, Ay Amor. And let's see, I got a shout going out to Martin. He called us in from Massachusetts. Thanks for calling in, and got some requests from you coming up in a little bit, so stay tuned for that. Also, just to say it, today Foxy Festival is going on at the Rail Yards. That's going to feature Yvonne Ulivari y Cafe Mocha, and also Flor de Toloache and New Mexico poet laureate Manuel Gonzalez, and that's all starting at the Rail Yards at 3 o'clock. And also want to mention that the Festival Flamenco, the 39th annual Festival Flamenco, is kicking off on Friday, this coming Friday, June 19th, with Carmen Talegona, Compañía, and that's going to be at Rhodey. But there's all kinds of stuff. It's going on from the 19th to the 27th, and you can find out more online at the National Institute of Flamenco. Just look for them. But there's going to be plenty of stuff here in Albuquerque, and that's all kicking off soon. And also want to mention that the Outpost Performance Space and the New Mexico Jazz Workshop have kicked off their annual Music Under the Stars series. That's Friday and Saturday evening programming at the Albuquerque Museum and the amphitheater at the Albuquerque Museum. And Raices is doing a little bit of collaboration with the Outpost and with the New Mexico Jazz Workshop, with Salsa Night, Salsa Under the Stars on Friday nights. And if you pay attention to Raices and Salsa Sabrosa on Friday nights, you got a chance to win a pair of tickets for shows coming up. And next week, just to say it, Nosotros will be there on Friday the 19th at the Albuquerque Museum. All right, let's get back to some music. What we got coming up? Oh, yeah, by request. Check it. Haven't played this one in a minute.

1970, in the city of San Diego, under the Coronado Bridge, light a little piece of land. A little piece of land that the Chicano community of Logan Heights wanted to make into a park. A park where all the chavalitos could come and play in, so they wouldn't have to play in the street and get run over by a car. A park where all the viejitos could come in the tarde and just sit down and watch the sun go down. A park where all the familias could come and just get together on a Sunday afternoon and celebrate the spirit of life itself. But the city of San Diego said, "Chale, we're gonna make a highway patrol substation here." So on April the 22nd, 1970, La Raza of Logan Heights and other Chicano communities got together and they walked on the land and they took it over with their picks and their shovels and they began to build their own park. And today, almost 20 years later, that little piece of land under the Coronado Bridge in San Diego is known to people everywhere as Chicano Park. ¡Órale, raza! ¡Vamos al parque! ¡Yeah!

Bocho, a name I was called as a kid, with the intentions of degrading and humiliating me. Bocho, wasn't exactly sure what it meant at first. I felt emotional pain before I ever comprehended its verbal meaning. Bocho, it promoted self-hatred and confusion as to who I was and what I was doing here. Bocho, I wasn't like here, and I wasn't like there. Bocho, I knew I was Mexican. I looked Mexican. But why did I have trouble speaking Spanish? Bocho, my name was Ramon when I started kindergarten. But by the third grade, everybody called me Raymond. Bocho, couldn't speak no Spanish, but I always brought burritos for lunch. Bocho, I began to realize that maybe I wasn't Mexican. Could it be that I was Spanish? But wait, my jefe was from Mamuchi, Sinaloa. That's not in Spain. That's in Mexico. Bocho, all the confusion aroused the curiosity in me. I began to question the implications of the word Bocho. Does the label really fit me? Maybe it does. And if it does, is it my fault? Bocho, I began to realize that I had absorbed the strengths of two cultures and lifestyles. Was that good or bad? Bocho, good, you know. I have an innovative way of expressing myself that relates to both sides of the border. Bocho, what'll it be today? Tacos or hamburgers? Pedro Infante or the Rolling Stones? Tequila or whiskey? A blonde or a morena? A Ford or a Chevy? Bocho, I'm beginning to think that there's pride in the word. A pride that was incarcerated by shame and stereotypes. Bocho, you know what? I am a Bocho. A proud Bocho. Proud because I have survived cultural denials and attacks on my soul. Bocho. Simón que yes. Soy Ramón Sánchez. But better known as Chunky. A little bit of that and a little bit of this. That's who I am. One badass Bocho. Quítate before I get mad, as said.

0: All right, a couple of minutes before the hour, 3 o'clock, and you are in tune to your program for Raices, brought to you every Saturday afternoon by the Raices Collective. And in the background, something from the Barcelona Guitar Trio, their version of Chicoria's Spain. And we started the set off by request, Chicano Park from Chunky Sanchez and Los Alacranes, who used to be Los Alacranes Mojados. And let's see, and we followed that up with something. Actually, he did a while back, and then he re-recorded, I think, Pocho, the name of that one. And then also by request from Mercedes Sosa, Todo Cambia. And then something brand new from Jimena Castro, Desde El Rio. She's been writing a lot of anthems lately. Yeah, nice stuff, too. And El Claro de la Luna, back in the day, from Silvio Rodriguez. And then something from recent, actually recorded a while back, something that Bruce Springsteen had never released, his song, Arelita. Pretty song. And Spain, as I mentioned, in the background, Barcelona Guitar Trio. And let's see, we're going to go off in another direction. I don't know which one it is still yet, so stay tuned. We'll find out. All right. Be back soon.
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te llamas vida.

All right, and let's see what's coming up. Let's see, about 20 after 3, Mountain Time here in Nuevo Mexico, your program, Raices. And my name is Lewis, and I'll be with you here until 5 o'clock, actually, until about 5:45 when nuestros camaradas de Radio Bilingüe nos dan edición seminaria, the weekly resumen of news in Castellano that we have every week, and then followed by, of course, All Things Considered after that. And in the background, Masters at Work, I Am the Black Gold of the Sun. And we started this last set off with Vida from Anita Tejú and with Monica Blair singing with her, and that was from her Tiny Desk performance a couple of years back. La Tirana after that, and let's see, you can check out Mon Laferte. She's going to be interviewed on Latino USA on Monday, but if you that has prompted me to get in some Mon Laferte here in that news, and I had one La Tirana with her and Nati Peluso, followed by something she did with Vivir Quintana, Canción Sin Miedo. And we kept on going with Vivir Quintana from a fave of mine from last year, Más Libre Que En Casa. And if you got something you want to hear, give me a call, 505-277-5615. Got a shout going out to the folks down at Los Jardines. And let's see, also a shout going out to the folks over at Foxy Festival, which is starting up in just a little bit, and it's going to feature the performances of Vivon Ulivari, Cafe Mocha, Flor de Toloache, also New Mexico Poet Laureate Manuel Gonzalez, Kids Zone, food trucks, local vendors, dog adoption, mocktails, lots of stuff going on at the Rail Yards here in Albuquerque, and it's kicking off right now. So you've been notified of that, and we'll get back to some music and talk to you in a bit.

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0: All right, and let's see, it's almost 4 o'clock. Wow, time flies. 4 o'clock Mountain Time here on Raices. And this last, I don't know how long. By the way, you can check out all this playlist I'm going over online at KUNM.org and go to playlist. Just do a search on playlist. You'll find it. And we started this set off whenever it was, about half hour ago. No, 45 minutes, something like that. I Am the Black Gold of the Sun, featuring Jocelyn Brown on vocals. That's New Eurekan Soul. That's AKA Masters at Work, AKA Kenny Dope Gonzalez and Little Louis Vega. And then we continued on from something else from New Eurekan Soul, featuring La India when she was a lot younger and singing house music, Runaway, her version of Runaway. Nice tune. And we came back to her later. But first, we picked up from something from Bombay Stereo and Nidia Gongora with Monte, Sonic Forest, from Déjame Respirar, from the film that came out last year or the year before, and I can't remember the name of the film, but they showed it at Afro Mundo here in Albuquerque a couple of years ago. Zorion Tasuna, after that, Setac and Bombay Stereo giving us that one. And then we heard something from Una Tambora from Martina Camargo, Me Robaste El Sueño. And then we went back to Masters at Work with I Can't Get No Sleep featuring La India. And then right after that, Masters at Work working with Mark Anthony. And this is back in the day before Mark Anthony ever touched salsa music. He was doing house music, very big with house music. So was La India. They were quite a combination in New York when they got together and performed, which they did quite a bit. And they did later on too. But after that, Solitario, a tune that came out about, I don't know, 10 years ago, a little bit more than that, Solitario from Me Too. And then we heard Anti-Patriarca from about the same time, Anatejou. And let's see, moving forward, we're going to be going into some other stuff, so stay tuned. Hope you can like it. Little mix thing I'm going to get going. And thanks to Karen for calling in. And shout out to you. And shout out to all the folks down at Los Jardines. And to all the folks, the lovely people that showed up last night for Son Como Son at the Albuquerque Museum. Son Como Son in fine form, playing about four tunes that I hadn't heard before. That was really nice. Got a shout out to Cesar for all his work. And let's get back to some music. And wait a minute, but first I want to do this.
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Two from Manu Chao, kept on going with that from back a ways. And then something more recent from Harina de Marco with Medio Pique Calacote with her Masa, the name of that tune. Something from not too long ago from Ile and Ivy Queen, Algo Bonito. And then something featuring Melanie Santiler and Ceci Bastida and others, along with Andres Levine, Quien Me Cuida. That dropped not too long ago either. Quien Manda from a few years back from Mala Rodriguez, and then Juana La Poblana from Chucho Ponce, Los Daddies de Chinatla. Man, we'd love to get them back out here. Buscando un Novio from La Doña, and no comment on that except for it's a new tune. And then Amarame, that's Mon Laferte. And we got into a bunch of Mon Laferte, prompted a little bit by the announcement that she's going to be featured on Latino USA coming up on Monday. Mon Laferte is going to be interviewed on there. And we just heard from Yerba Buena with Sugar Daddy and a bungled mix on that one. But we'll live with it, right? All right. Tune into Raíces every Saturday afternoon starting at 2 o'clock. Every Monday evening starting at 7 with Espejos de Aztlán. And if you want to get your salsa fix on, tune into Friday nights at 7 o'clock, Salsa Sabrosa. My name's Luis. It's been great being with you here. If you like this show, if you like other stuff that Raíces does, then like us on Facebook at Raíces Collective, Nada Más o Menos, and on Instagram at Raíces Collective _NM. We got Palmieri taking us out in the background. It's been a gas. Thanks a lot. Next time.

All right, getting ready to head out. We got Edición Seminaria coming up in just a couple of minutes, so stay tuned for that. This last set is kind of a redo of another set I did not long ago, and I just did it real different this time because I'm working on it. But anyway, Viajando por el Mundo, great tune from Carol G, who can't do anything wrong these days, along with Manu Chao, giving the counterpoint in that really interesting tune from Tropicoqueta from last year. Me gusta

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1: Esta es la edición semanaria de Noticiero Latino. 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
11: The National Weather Service in Albuquerque has issued a severe thunderstorm warning for Bernalillo County in central New Mexico. Southern Sandoval County in north central New Mexico until 5:15 p.m. Mountain Daylight Time. At 4:50 p.m. Mountain Daylight Time, severe winds along a gust front were located 11 miles west of Paradise Hills or 13 miles west of Albuquerque, moving east at 30 miles per hour. Hazard, 60 miles per hour wind gusts. Source, radar indicated. Impact, expect damage to roofs, siding, entries. Locations impacted include northern Albuquerque, southwestern Rio Rancho, Los Ranchos de Albuquerque, Paradise Hills, Cabazon, and Rio Rancho Intel area. This includes Interstate 40 between mile markers 153 and 159. Seek shelter inside a well-built structure and stay away from windows. The storm is capable of producing damaging winds. Blowing dust associated with strong thunderstorm winds can reduce visibility below 1/4 mile at times. Repeating, a severe thunderstorm warning has been issued until 5:15 p.m. Mountain Daylight Time for the following counties in New Mexico, Bernalillo and Sandoval.
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20: This is our country, our village. If we go, she says, we'll be left.
21: President Trump says an end to the war with Iran is near. We go to a Lebanese town in the aftermath of an Israeli strike. It's Saturday, June 13th on All Things Considered from NPR News. I'm Adrian Florido. This hour, SpaceX hit the stock market yesterday with the frenzy by investors signals about the company's future. And in Brazil, the World Cup frenzy's begun. There's more than just a trophy on the line.
22: I think the 2026 World Cup will be the biggest betting event in Brazilian history.
21: And that's not even the biggest sporting event on the show today.
23: In the water, two black skimmers. Everyone. Both. Look, they're flying very low. Do you guys see two black skimmers?
21: We'll go to the World Series of Birding after these news headlines.
24: Live from NPR News in Washington, I'm Janine Herbst. President Trump says the peace deal between the U.S. and Iran will be signed tomorrow, though nothing's finalized yet. NPR's Deepa Shivaram reports it comes after a week of reignited tensions in the region, though both sides have wanted to see an end to the conflict that the U.S. and Israel started.
25: Trump posted on social media saying the deal is scheduled to be signed tomorrow. Pakistan, which has been facilitating the deal, also indicated an imminent agreement that would be signed virtually. But details are still not yet clear on what the agreement will contain. Trump says immediately after signing the deal, the Strait of Hormuz would be, quote, open to all, and that the agreement will ensure Iran has no nuclear weapon. Trump is also scheduled to meet with allies in the region, including Qatar and Egypt, while at the G7 summit in the coming days. Deepa Shivaram, NPR News.
24: A federal judge has ordered the Trump administration to restore signs at national parks that it had previously removed or revised, saying changing public displays to fit a preferred political narrative violates congressional mandates. NPR's Chloe Veltman reports.
26: Judge Angel Kelly's Friday ruling orders the administration to restore a slavery exhibit at Independence Park in Philadelphia and signage acknowledging climate change at Fort Sumter in South Carolina, among other public displays. In March, President Trump ordered the removal or changing of materials that may inappropriately disparage Americans or cast the U.S. in a negative light. The ruling accuses the administration of censorship and blocks further changes or removals and gives the government 21 days to fully restore all altered or removed content. The ruling is a result of a lawsuit by the National Parks Conservation Association and others accusing the Trump administration of, quote, mounting a sustained campaign to erase history and undermine science. Neither the Department of the Interior nor the Parks Service responded to NPR's request for comment. Chloe Veltman, NPR News.
24: In Eastern Democratic Republic of Congo, teams of volunteers are going door to door to raise awareness about Ebola. But despite efforts to contain the virus, it continues to spread. Emmett Livingstone reports.
27: In Bunia, in Ituri province, the epicenter of the Ebola outbreak, people no longer greet each other with a handshake. Teams of volunteers have been going door to door to raise awareness about the disease. City residents consistently tell the volunteers that they don't have the money to buy disinfectant, and they implore the government for help. Official figures say that 139 people have died from Ebola, but the actual number is probably far higher. On Friday afternoon, a man riding on the back of a motorbike taxi in Bunia vomited blood and then died on the street. His driver fled the scene. Although his death hasn't yet been confirmed as due to Ebola, stories of similar incidents have become common, and there's a feeling that people are increasingly wary. For NPR News, I'm Emmett Livingstone in Bunia.
24: You're listening to NPR News in Washington. The Kennedy Center says President Trump's name has been removed from the facade of the building. This after federal judges denied late-stage appeals. The removal, which was done behind a tarp, took place early this morning. Crowds had gathered, chanting, "Take it down." Trump took over the memorial to the late President John F. Kennedy in February amid his wider effort to put his stamp on Washington, D.C. Heat can be dangerous for pregnant women. A new study looks at how certain proteins inside a pregnant body responds to heat and how that can affect both the mother and the fetus. NPR's Alejandra Burunda has more.
0: One way bodies deal with heat stress is to ramp up the production of molecules called heat shock proteins.
2: Fundamentally, their job is to protect the cell.
0: That's Carrie Breton. She's an environmental epidemiologist at Washington University in St. Louis. She says that's extra important during pregnancy when feeling too much heat can affect both mother and fetus. The new study in environmental science and technology shows that heat exposure ramped up the amount of protective heat shock proteins in most pregnant women's blood. But some women who developed lots of the proteins ended up having their babies early. It's a hint about why some pregnant people might be more sensitive to heat than others. Alejandra Burunda, NPR News.
24: World Cup soccer games are underway in North America. Tonight, Scotland's men's team is playing for the first time in nearly 30 years. They will play a game against Haiti. I'm Janine Herbst, and you're listening to NPR News from Washington.
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3: I'm Janine Herbst for these headlines. President Trump says on social media that a peace deal will be signed tomorrow with Iran, though nothing's final yet, and it's not clear what's included in that deal. The U.S.-Israeli war in Iran is now in its fourth month. The Justice Department has given its seal of approval for an ally of President Trump to merge two Hollywood titans, Paramount and Warner Brothers Discovery. But authorities in the UK and Europe are still reviewing the $111 billion deal, and several Democratic states' attorneys general are investigating. And World Cup soccer games are underway in North America. Tonight, Scotland's playing for the first time in nearly 30 years with a game against Haiti. I'm Janine Herbst, NPR News.

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1: More than 4 years since the Russian invasion, Ukraine will begin negotiations to join the European Union.
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I'm Janine Herbst with these headlines. The Kennedy Center says President Trump's name has been removed from the facade of the building. This after federal judges denied late-stage appeals. The removal, which was done behind a tarp, took place this morning. Crowds gathered, chanting, "Take it down." In Russia, a Ukrainian drone attack killed one person and injured three others in Russia's Krasnodar region, part of Kyiv's ongoing strikes on military and energy targets deep inside Russia. Drone debris sparked a fire at a sea terminal. Meanwhile, a Russian attack left nine people injured in Ukraine. And in Rome, thousands gathered for rival protests over the issue of migration and new European Union rules on the issue. I'm Janine Herbst, NPR News.